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Jazz on WGVU and Lou Donaldson on alto saxophone with Funky Mama. And it's from the album The Natural Soul from Blue Note, 1963, with Tommy Turrentine on trumpet, Grant Green on guitar, Big John Patton on the organ, and Ben Dixon, the drummer. We heard Ray Charles singing 2 Years of Torture, and that's from the 1959 album The Genius of Ray Charles, and it's from Atlantic Records. I'm Scott Van De Werf, and this is Jazz on WGVU, public radio from Grand Valley State University, 88.5 and 95.3 FM on your radio dial. 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Now, Luke Carlos O'Reilly at the piano, A City Called Heaven.

And that was Diego Rivera on tenor sax with Mandela's Muse. It's from the album With Just a Word from the Positone label. And it featured Pete Rodriguez on the trumpet, Art Hirahara piano, Lucas Curtis on bass, and Rudy Royston the drummer. We heard Luke Carlos O'Reilly at the piano with A City Called Heaven, and that's from the album Leave the Gate Open. It's from Imani Records. Tonight, a chance of showers and thunderstorms. Cloudy, then gradually becoming partly cloudy, a low 65 degrees. And Friday, patchy fog in the morning. Chance of showers with thunderstorms also possible after 2 p.m. Otherwise, partly sunny, a high 82 degrees. Friday night, increasing clouds with a low 66 degrees. And then Saturday, a chance of showers and thunderstorms. Mostly sunny, a high 80 degrees. Sunday, showers and thunderstorms after 2. Mostly sunny, a high 81. And more showers and thunderstorms Monday, mostly cloudy, a high 82. 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I'm Scott Vandewerf with Charles Chen at the piano and a version of the Oscar Pettiford composition, Laverne Walk.

Jazz on WGVU and the group Blue Moods with Boplicity, the Miles Davis tune from the album Directions and Expressions on Positone, a Miles Davis tribute, with Diego Rivera on tenor sax, Ellie Howell on trombone, Ben Galisa on the vibraphone, Boris Kozlov playing bass, and Vinny Spiraza playing the drums. We heard Andrew Kim on trombone with Cube Steak, a J.J. Johnson composition. This is from Andrew Kim's album Lineage on Origin Records, featuring Sherelle Cassidy alto sax, Xavier Davis piano, Rodney Whitaker bass, and Ulysses Owens Jr. drums. And before that, Charles Chen at the piano, Laverne Walk, with Felix Lemurl on guitar, Bill Crow on bass, and Steve Little, the drummer. The album The Long Way Home, it's from Cellar Music. Laverne Walk, an Oscar Pettiford composition. I'm Scott Vandewerf, now with singer Cecile McLaurin-Sylvant with a version of Duke Ellington's Sophisticated Lady.

0: Jazz on WGVU and Michael Deese Big Band with Little Dave, featuring the leader Michael Deese on baritone saxophone, the album Return Trajectory from the Origin label. We heard Last Call at Dimitri's from Virginia McDonald on clarinet, also the composer, from her album In Search Of on Cellar Music, with Jeffrey Keyser piano, Ira Coleman bass, and Curtis Noasat on drums, vocals from Laura Englade. Before that, we heard Cecile McLaurin-Salvant singing Sophisticated Lady, the Duke Ellington classic, with the Metropole Orchestra, arranged by Darcy James Argue, the album with Every Breath I Take. And that's from the Nonesuch label. I'm Scott Van De Werf. Tonight, a chance of showers and thunderstorms. Cloudy, gradually becoming partly cloudy, a low 65 degrees. Then Friday, patchy fog in the morning, a chance of showers with thunderstorms also possible after 2 p.m., partly sunny, a high 82 degrees. And then Friday night, increasing clouds, a low 66 degrees. Saturday, showers and thunderstorms, mostly sunny, a high near 80 degrees.
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Jazz on WGVU and Grant Green on guitar with Idle Moments. That's the album. We heard Django, the John Lewis composition, which is a tribute to the European guitar player Django Reinhardt. And Idle Moments from the Blue Note label, recorded in 1963, released in 1965. And the ensemble included Joe Henderson on tenor sax, Duke Pearson at the piano, Bobby Hutcherson vibraphone, Bob Cranshaw on bass, Al Harewood the drummer. Before that, John Coltrane and Johnny Hartman, They Say It's Wonderful, with Coltrane on tenor sax, Johnny Hartman singing, with McCoy Tyner at the piano, Jimmy Garrison bass, and Elvin Jones drums. The album, John Coltrane and Johnny Hartman from Impulse, from 1963. I'm Scott Van De Werf, and this is Jazz on WGVU, public radio from Grand Valley State University, streaming online at WGVUnews.org. 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

0: boy. 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
1: And that's Venetia Gould singing with Chris McCarthy at the piano, Cool, which is from the musical West Side Story. This version from their album Life's a Gig from the Fresh New Sounds label. We also heard the WJ3 All-Stars, led by Willie Jones III on drums, I've Never Been in Love Before. It's from the album Lovers and Love Songs, The Ones We Forgot, from the Night Is Alive label. And the album features Terrell Stafford on trumpet, Ralph Moore on tenor saxophone, Steve Davis on trombone, Donald Vega piano, also Gerald Cannon on bass, and again Willie Jones III on the drums. Tonight, a chance of showers and thunderstorms. Cloudy, but gradually becoming partly cloudy, a low 65 degrees. Friday, patchy fog in the morning, a chance of showers with thunderstorms also possible after 2 p.m. Otherwise, partly sunny, a high 82 degrees. Friday night, increasing clouds with a low 66 degrees. And then Saturday, a chance of showers and thunderstorms, mostly sunny, a high 80 degrees. Sunday, showers and thunderstorms after 2 p.m., mostly sunny, a high 81. And Monday, showers and thunderstorms, mostly cloudy, a high 82. 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I'm Scott VanderWerf. In the hour, we've got the David Janeway Trio live in Ann Arbor, also solo piano from Chick Corea. We'll hear trumpeter Brian Lynch. And to continue, here's Richard Burrata with the Charlie Parker tune Donna Lee here on WGVU.

Jazz on WGVU with Haunted Heart, performed by George Katsarilos on the guitar from his album In the Wee Small Hours from the OA2 Records label. We heard Brian Lynch on trumpet with The Joy of Love, featuring Samara Joy on vocals with Charles McPherson alto sax, Oren Evans piano, Boris Kozlov bass, and Kyle Swan the drummer. The album Torchbearers from the Holistic Music Works label. We began with the Charlie Parker tune Donna Lee, performed by drummer Richard Barata from his new Charlie Parker tribute album, Another Kind of Bird. It's on Savant Records with a lot of great saxophone players. We've got Eric Alexander and Craig Handy on tenor saxophones, also Vincent Herring on alto saxophone, along with Abraham Burton on alto saxophone, Paul Bullenbach on the guitar, Bill O'Connell piano, Michael Getz on bass, and Paul Rossman, the percussion player. I'm Scott Van De Werf. Now the David Janeway Trio live at the Blue Llama in Ann Arbor with Forward Motion here on WGVU.

0: Jazz on WGVU, and that was Trinkle Tinkle, the Thelonious Monk composition performed by Chick Corea at the piano from his album Forever Yours, the farewell performance on Candid Records. Brad Good Quintet before that with Brad on trumpet, Goose Dance. He also composed that, and it featured Ernie Watts on tenor sax, Adrian Ferrugia piano, Jay Anderson bass, and Adam Nussbaum on drums. The album Live Your Dream, live at North Street Cafe. It's on Origin Records. And it was recorded in Madison, Wisconsin, October 5th, 2025. We began with the David Janeway Trio, Forward Motion, with David at the piano and the composer, Robert Hurst on bass and Billy Hart drums. The album Live at Blue Llama on Steeplechase Records, recorded in Ann Arbor at the Blue Llama Jazz Club. I'm Scott Van De Werf, and tonight a chance of showers and thunderstorms, cloudy but gradually becoming partly cloudy, a low 65 degrees, and Friday patchy fog in the morning. Chance of showers with thunderstorms also possible after 2, partly sunny, a high 82 degrees. Coming up, Ella Fitzgerald.
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And that was Carmen McRae with Lover Man, and it featured Eddie Lockjaw, Davis tenor sax, and Norman Simmons at the piano, Mundell Lowe on guitar, Bob Cranshaw bass, and Walter Perkins drums. The album, Carmen McRae Sings Lover Man and Other Billie Holiday Classics from 1962. We heard Count Basie and his orchestra with Joe Williams singing Please Send Me Someone to Love. And that's from the album Count Basie Swings and Joe Williams Sings from the Clef label, 1955. And we began the set with Ella Fitzgerald singing Blue Skies from her album Ella Fitzgerald Sings the Irving Berlin Songbook from Verve, 1958. I'm Scott Van De Werf. Now it's Lori Bell on flute with the Joe Henderson composition Punjab here on WGVU.

That was the Jeffrey Dean Quartet with Jeffrey at the piano on Blue Minor from the album Foundations, with Justin Copeland on trumpet, Harsh Raghavan on bass, and Eric Binder, the drummer. We heard Lori Bell on flute with Punjab from the album Record a Me, Remembering Joe Henderson. And that's a Joe Henderson tune, with Josh Nelson piano, David Robert on bass, and Dan Schnell, the drummer. Tonight, a chance of showers and thunderstorms, cloudy, then gradually becoming partly cloudy, a low 65 degrees. And for Friday, patchy fog in the morning, a chance of showers with thunderstorms also possible after 2 p.m., partly sunny with a high 82 degrees. 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I'm Scott Vandewerf. We'll listen here from saxophonist Shamus Blake.

That was Steve Kovalchuk on guitar with I've Been Everywhere, which was originally written by Jeff Mack, which had Australian landmarks. And that was an Australian song in 1959. Johnny Cash made a very famous version in 1996. Also, country artist Hank Snow in 1962. Before that, we heard On the Corner by Early Times on guitar with Craig Handy on flute, Zakai Curtis piano, Lucas Curtis bass, and Steve Gadd drums, the album Border Crossings. And we began with Seamus Blake on the Verilux electric saxophone, Listen Here, the Eddie Harris tune. And this is from the album EH, the electrifying Seamus Blake plays the music of Eddie Harris, with Sam Yahill on organ, among others. I'm Scott Van De Werf. Now it's Long Hot Summer Blues. This is pianist Lafayette Harris Jr. here on WGVU, featuring Jeremy Pelt on the trumpet, and Houston Person on the tenor saxophone.

I'll find that one to love me, someone to give my heart and soul to only. I think it may be too late for love to come past my way. Lonely heart detour. No need to cry, it doesn't serve a purpose. Love to love myself, growing my purpose. I know that I'm all right now. Music is in my soul now. Lonely heart detour. When trials beset you, keep

0: Jazz on WGVU and singer Roderick Harper with Lonely Heart Detour from his album Confidence. We also heard the Vancouver Jazz Orchestra, Don't Call Before 10, featuring Brian Charette on the Hammond B3 organ. The album is called Vancouver Jazz Orchestra Meets Brian Charette on Cellar Music. And we began with Long Hot Summer Blues from Lafayette Harris Jr. at the piano from his album All in Good Time on Savant Records, with Houston Person tenor sax and Jeremy Pelt on trumpet, Kenny Davis on the bass, and Jerome Jennings playing the drums. I'm Scott Van De Werf with a chance of showers and thunderstorms tonight. Cloudy, gradually becoming partly cloudy, a low 65. Friday, patchy fog in the morning, then showers and thunderstorms. Partly sunny with a high 82 degrees.
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Jazz on WGVU, and that was Sonny Rollins on tenor sax. Where Are You? From his 1962 album The Bridge from RCA Victor, with Jim Hall on guitar, Bob Cranshaw bass, and Ben Riley the drummer. We heard Billie Holiday singing One for My Baby and One for the Road from the album Songs for Distinguished Lovers from the Clef label, 1958, or maybe the Verve label. Harry Sweets Edison trumpet with Ben Webster tenor sax, Jimmy Rowles piano, and Barney Kessel guitar. I'm Scott Van De Werf. Now it's Fresh Start from Marshall Gilkes and the WDR Big Band here on WGVU.

0: That was Sarah McKenzie singing Gingy, the Antonio Carlos Jobim classic tune, featuring Bob Shepherd on flute, Romero Lumbombo on the guitar. Also, we heard Rogerio Boccato on percussion, Jacques Morellenbaum on the cello, and Sarah McKenzie singing and also at the piano. The album is Without You. We heard Marshall Gilkes in the WDR Big Band with Fresh Start, with Marshall Gilkes featured on the trombone. The album is Life Songs. I'm Scott Van Der Werf. Tonight, a chance of showers and thunderstorms. Cloudy, then gradually becoming partly cloudy, a low 65 degrees. Friday, patchy fog in the morning with showers and thunderstorms possible after 2 p.m., partly sunny, a high 82 degrees. Friday night, increasing clouds, a low 66 degrees, and Saturday, showers and thunderstorms, mostly sunny, high 80 degrees. Sunday, showers and thunderstorms after 2, mostly sunny with a high 81, and then Monday, showers and thunderstorms, mostly cloudy with a high 82. Stay tuned, more great jazz is on the way.
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Well, we do thank you one and all for making a little bit of time in your lives, coming out of this glorious New York evening in order to sit down at very expensively priced tables and listen to disgruntled jazz musicians go on about their various afflictions. Man, that's we've been having a very solid and wonderful week here at Birdland, our New York home. We've been treated very graciously by staff and fans alike, and those even who showed up by accident or were dragged in by people they wanted to impress or perhaps go to bed with. We're celebrating the new year in spite of everything. We spent 180 nights on the road together last year, doing our yeoman service to raise consciousness and, I don't know, inflict people with our heavy-handed thoughts about the state of things. And so I figured, well, we've got 4 nights at Birdland. Why don't we just play songs we like and have that happen for once? So we're celebrating some of our antecedents, some of our predecessors, sometimes our mentors, those who have come before who have made what we do possible. We're doing it by stealing their material and performing it for you here tonight. So, of course, we stole from Frank Sinatra and put a new twist on an arrangement of Come Fly With Me, and then we did a Harry Sweets Edison arrangement, something that he created for Joe Williams for a swinging night at Birdland in the original Birdland location over on Broadway in 1961. We've got a thing for you now that is a John Hendrix-style arrangement of what one could think of as a certain kind of a theme song for yours truly, The Displaced Chicago and Living in New York.

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0: Ted Lasso, the show about an American football coach hired to manage an English soccer team, is back for a fourth season. Hannah Waddingham plays the team's owner who lures Ted back across the pond to coach a new women's team.
1: We've been passively indoctrinated generationally that women are less than, for sure.
0: How Ted Lasso tackles women's sports on the next Morning Edition from NPR News.
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5: Come with me if you want to go to Kansas City.

that I'm really free. Cry for me, 'cause I'm going to Kansas City. We went to the Red Drum to hear the jazz, which that night was Charlie Parker, with Honduras Jones on drums and others interesting, probably Roger Beloit, too, whom I wanted to

design, crazy notes, the booming drums, the high ceiling to hear birth. Whom I saw distinctly digging Mardu several times, also myself, directly into my eye, looking to search if really I was that great writer I thought myself to be. As if he knew my thoughts and ambitions, or remembered me from other nightclubs and other coasts, other Chicagos. Not a challenging look, but the king and founder of the bop generation, at least the sound of it, in digging his audience, digging his eyes, the secret eyes, him watching as he just pursed his lips and let great lungs and immortal fingers work, his eyes separate and interested and humane, the kindest jazz musician there could be while being, and therefore...

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0: Immunologist Kazmikia Corbett has no regrets about developing the COVID vaccine. 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
6: Police departments are increasingly using AI-powered flock cameras to fight crime, but some officers are misusing the technology. 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
0: Good morning, I'm Layla Faldin. Gelato is a kitten at an Ohio animal shelter. When he got there, he couldn't walk or stand on his own.

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1: Residents for allegedly making violent threats on social media and through harassing phone calls towards witnesses. Remember, this case has just ignited a lot of tension and speculation about what happened and why. Reading through the unsealed complaints, it appears like these are all separate incidents. An Illinois man allegedly making death threats to multiple people, an Ohio woman allegedly made similar calls to a George County clerk's office and also called in bomb threats to that office and the Jackson County Sheriff's Office. A California man who has been indicted allegedly made violent threats on social media to Ashley Cole, a local judge and the mother of one of Wells's friends.
2: Wow. Now, okay, so none of these arrests, though, are directly related to what may have happened to Nolan Wells. But do we know anything more about the day he went missing?
1: Yeah, so there is a new report by the United Cajun Navy analyzing video, GPS data, and social media posts of that day. The Cajun Navy is a volunteer emergency response group that helped in the initial search for Wells. The report puts together a lot of photos and information from Horn Island on July 4th, but unfortunately, there's still a lot of missing critical information, like when Wells was definitively last seen and his movements after the boat he came on left around 4:30 that day. Here's the group's vice president, Brian Trasher.
3: This is not a investigative report by any means. This is a compilation of data that we received that we put into a format that we hope will be helpful to somebody.
1: And he adds that this report is not by any means a, quote, smoking gun.
2: Okay. Now, any idea when we may hear from officials about what they found?
1: No, not really. I've been checking in with the sheriff and the DA's office, but all they'll say is that they'll reach out when they have updates. We're all in a sort of holding pattern. USA Today did quote a spokesperson for the State Department of Public Safety late last month that the state autopsy is complete, but that's about all we know. Here's Jackson County DA Angel Myers McIlrath in a video statement from about 2 weeks ago.
4: Our restraint in communicating facts and evidence is not an effort to keep the truth from the public. It is an effort to protect the integrity of this investigation and the grand jury proceeding.
1: Now, she's indicated that investigation results will go to a grand jury, but we don't know if they've been shared and when a grand jury would convene.
2: And you mentioned the tension earlier. I mean, how have people been dealing with the lack of updates, lack of information?
1: There's a lot of frustration. The case itself already has so many missing pieces, and a lot of people feel like there's something that law enforcement could be doing to provide the public with more of an update. This lack of information is just compounded by continued misinformation online. Some of that social media commentary is sparking new legal action, with one Ocean Springs family issuing a cease and desist letter to a Louisiana social media influencer. She was making posts implying their son was involved in Wells' death.
2: All right, that's Elise Gregg with Mississippi Public Broadcasting and the Gulf States Newsroom. Elise, thanks.
1: You're welcome.
2: This is Morning Edition from NPR News. Our theme music is inspired by BJ Lederman, Ami Martinez.
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6: And I'm Phil Dawson in the WGVU Newsroom. 68 degrees in Grand Rapids, 70 degrees in Holland, and 67 degrees in Muskegon. At this week's West Michigan Housing Summit in Grand Rapids, WGVU's David Limbaugh reports the goal is move beyond just conversation about the West Michigan housing shortage.
7: Housing Next's first annual West Michigan Housing Summit gives community stakeholders, policymakers, and developers an opportunity to move beyond conversation toward coordinated action on the region's most pressing housing challenges.
8: We've got a great turnout. We're sold out today. So very clearly, this is something that people are interested in and want to be a part of.
7: Jen Radis is senior manager for Housing Next, a West Michigan nonprofit removing barriers to housing supply and increasing affordability at all income levels.
9: We still have a long way to go. We're still permitting about half as many housing units as we were in the 1990s, and yet we continue to grow as a region.
7: Ryan Kilpatrick is owner of Flywheel Community Development Consultants and lead consultant for Housing Next. He says West Michigan communities are making it easier to build a greater variety of housing, but there's more work to be done.
9: We've got to create neighborhoods that people really love being in, and so it's got to be a neighborhood that the existing residents feel represents their needs and their desires, and that is attracting new residents.
7: I'm David Limbaugh.
6: In Cascade, Thorncrest Drive and Colchester Drive, southwest of 30th Street and Buttrick Avenue, there is a crash there backing up traffic. Also, the on-ramp from Pearl Street to southbound.

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2: From the WGVU newsroom, I'm Phil Dawson. Republican candidate for Michigan Governor John James calls the November election a choice between common sense and crazy. James was in Grand Rapids last night for a Kent County Republican Party unity rally. He's running against Democrat Jocelyn Benson. James says he wants to save Michigan from Marxism.
3: We don't have to look overseas because right now Marxism is in our home. Right now, Marxism is on the march in Michigan.
2: James is endorsed by and closely aligned with President Donald Trump. Governor Gretchen Whitmer says she thinks Secretary of State Jocelyn Benson, the Democrats' candidate for governor, is in a strong position to win in November because many voters are frustrated with the Republican Party and Donald Trump. She says the war in Iran, gas prices, and inflation have state Democrats fired up.
4: Over 500,000 more people voted in the Democratic primary than in the Republican. So while, yes, there are different people with, you know, somewhat different views, the core is the same and people are fired up and they want to see the agenda that Democrats are putting out there.
2: If elected, Benson says she will continue many of the Whitmer administration's policies and programs. Current Michigan U.S. Senator Democrat Gary Peters, who Mike Rogers and Abdul El-Sayed want to replace when he retires this year, says the Elon Musk-led Department of Government Efficiency, also known as DOGE, greatly exaggerated how much money it saved taxpayers. Quinn Kleinfeld reports, according to Peters, the public was misled.
5: DOGE, led by Elon Musk, said it stopped $110 billion of wasteful spending by cutting federal contracts, grants, and leases. But a report by the Government Accountability Office says those estimates are wrong or cannot be proven. It says almost half of the leases were actually being eliminated before President Trump even created DOGE. Michigan U.S. Senator Gary Peters and his Democratic colleague Richard Blumenthal requested the report. Peters says DOGE misled the public and, quote, put sensitive data at risk while hollowing out critical agencies. The report comes as the White House touts a new website that tracks what the administration calls its relentless war on fraud. I'm Quinn Kleinfelter.
2: The West Michigan senior citizen population is growing, and WGVU's Dee Morrison reports Meals on Wheels is preparing to make sure everyone has enough to eat.
6: Meals on Wheels Western Michigan currently delivers over 600,000 meals annually across Kent and Elgin counties, a lifeline keeping older adults healthy, fed, and socially connected. But demand is rising fast, says Dave Gilman, Director of Advancement.
7: The Michigan State demographer is telling us that we'll have 40,000 to 50,000 more people in that demographic group in the next 20 years.
6: To prepare, the nonprofit is now amid a $4 million complete kitchen overhaul to dramatically boost capacity, increasing menu and nutritional options as well.
7: We had consultants involved in the process recommending the best tools, the best products for us to be able to improve and continue to grow our efficiency, grow our capacity, so that we can go from around 700,000 meals this year to, it could be 850 to a million meals in a couple of years down the road.
6: A $2 million state grant jump-started construction. The Nourish the Future Community Campaign is now raising the remaining funds to finish debt-free. Learn more on the Meals on Wheels Western Michigan website. I'm Dee Morrison.
2: DTE says they are updating the electric system in Ann Arbor, and they say switching to a municipal utility would increase the cost for consumers. The Kalamazoo County Fair is underway with the usual games, rides, and fair food, and also the 4-H exhibits. Rabbits, pigs, horses, cows, and steers, lovingly raised by children and teenagers. 4-H program director Veronica Balhai says it's an opportunity for visitors to learn about livestock.
8: There's going to be all eyes on this battle, and unfortunately, DTE is going to dump tons of money into trying to fool people.
2: DTE says they are updating the electric system in Ann Arbor, and they say switching to a municipal utility would increase the cost for consumers. The Kalamazoo County Fair is underway with the usual games, rides, and fair food, and also the 4-H exhibits. Rabbits, pigs, horses, cows, and steers, lovingly raised by children and teenagers. 4-H program director Veronica Balhai says it's an opportunity for visitors to learn about livestock.
9: They don't know the difference between cows and steers, so talking to these 4-H kids and learning about those things is really important, and knowing where your food comes from.
2: The Kalamazoo County Fair ends tomorrow. Southeast of Grand Rapids, Eastern Avenue is closed both ways at Burton Street, and Burton is still closed at Madison Avenue and Kalamazoo Avenue.
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10: It's Morning Edition from NPR News. I'm Leila Fadel in Washington, D.C.
11: And I'm A. Martinez in Culver City, California. The Labor Department will give us an update on employment later this morning. Right now, the jobs market appears to be in kind of a holding pattern. Companies are not cutting a lot of jobs. They haven't been adding a ton of workers either. And people who have jobs are reluctant to give them up. And that means fewer opportunities for people trying to find work. NPR Scott Horsley will be reading the jobs report as soon as it's out. Scott, what are you going to be looking for?
12: Number one, I'm going to be looking at what the pace of hiring looked like in July. We had a few months this spring when it looked as though hiring was really picking up steam. Employers added about 160,000 jobs a month on average in March, April, and May, which is better than they were doing a year ago. But then there was a big slowdown in June with only about 57,000 jobs added. Right now, forecasters are guessing the July number will be better than June, but not as strong as those earlier spring months. Daniel Zhao, who's with the chief economist at the job search website Glassdoor, says economists might look at this job market as stable, but to a lot of workers, it just feels stale.
13: We are increasingly hearing from workers that they're anxious about their job security, and they're frustrated by the fact that they are stuck in roles that are not necessarily good for them. And that's on top of workers who are not in a job right now and feel frozen out of the job market.
12: Zhao says Glassdoor's employee confidence index fell to a record low last month.
11: And what does it tell us that the unemployment rate is also really low?
12: Yeah, unemployment in June was just 4.2%, which is very low by historical standards. Every week, we look at the number of people who are applying for the first time for unemployment benefits, which indicates how many people are losing jobs, and those numbers have remained quite low and stable. The Challenger Gray and Christmas firm, which tracks layoff announcements, says those fell to a two-year low last month. Andy Challenger says while companies are cautious about adding workers to their payrolls in the current environment, they're also wary about handing out pink slips since they remember the very tight job market we had right after the pandemic.
14: It wasn't that long ago that we were in the greatest labor shortage that the modern American economy has experienced. Companies were fighting tooth and nail to try to keep people in their organizations, to hire people. And I think they're not as quick to let people go as they have been in other periods.
12: That said, people who do lose a job often need a long time to find a new one. More than a quarter of the people who were unemployed in June had been out of work for 6 months or more.
11: All right, so if the job market is in a holding pattern, what does that mean for people's paychecks?
12: Well, employers are not having to boost wages as fast these days in order to attract workers. For the 12 months ending in June, wages rose just 3.2%. That's a smaller annual increase than we were seeing earlier this year. And we know prices are going up faster than that, so Zhao says workers' real buying power has been eroding.
13: Part of the reason that workers are feeling bad about today's job market is that even though wage growth is, you know, fairly stable, maybe it's come down a little bit, a lot of those wage gains have been eaten up by rising energy prices.
12: Gas prices are still more than a dollar a gallon higher than they were before the war with Iran began. We got a little break on gas prices in June, but then they bounced up again in July. So we'll see how the July wage gains match up with that.
11: All right, that's NPR's Scott Horsley. Scott, thanks a lot.
12: You're welcome.
10: President Trump's plan for a giant arch in Washington, D.C. is facing criticism from a federal agency. Trump wants to build it across the Potomac River from the Lincoln Memorial. The National Park Service says that would obstruct the views of dozens of nearby historic sites. NPR's Rachel Treisman reports.
15: The Trump administration has been talking about building an arch in this particular spot since last fall.
16: This monumental arch will beam at 250 feet tall in honor of 250 years.
15: That's White House spokesperson Caroline Levitt showing designs to reporters back in April.
16: And stand on ground that is currently empty green space in Memorial Circle on Columbia Island, a man-made island in the Potomac River managed by the National Park Service.
15: For many, it's the location that's the problem.
17: anything that would be built there would be controversial.
15: Especially the arch, says Ed Sterley. He leads government relations for the nonprofit National Parks Conservation Association.
17: But I think what makes this so controversial is the pure scale of it. We're talking about one of the largest monuments to ever be built in Washington, D.C.
15: At 250 feet tall, the arch would be more than double the height of the Lincoln Memorial. It's gotten considerable pushback from historic preservation groups, veterans, and concerned citizens. And a report released by the National Park Service this week underscores those concerns. It lists 37 sites whose historic significance would be disrupted by the arch, including the Capitol Building and the Washington Monument.
17: It's going to have a tremendous impact, you know, not just on Arlington National Cemetery, but the entire National Mall and the landscape of D.C.
15: There are other places in D.C. where a giant arch would have a smaller footprint, says Greg Werkheiser. His law firm, Cultural Heritage Partners, is involved in several lawsuits against the Trump administration's construction projects. But, he says, location hasn't really been a part of the conversation.
18: They skipped over real consideration of alternatives and just went to what arguably is the most concentrated collection of important historic sites in the country.
15: The White House and the Department of the Interior didn't directly answer NPR's questions about whether alternate locations were explored. But the administration is defending Memorial Circle as a fitting place for the arch and celebrating the idea that it would be visible from other historic sites.
18: It's as if the president is saying, only if I jam my arch between Arlington Cemetery and the Lincoln Memorial and make it tower over everything else in the city, will it be noticed?
15: One person did propose an alternative, David Maloney, D.C.'s State Historic Preservation Officer. In a June letter to the National Park Service, Maloney suggested the arch could be built in Anacostia, a less developed part of D.C. He said an arch there would, quote, enhance the city's monumental landscape rather than detracting from it.
18: I think had he chosen an alternative, not only would some of the folks who are opponents now not be opponents, but I think they would be supporters.
15: Sterley says conversations about new monuments in D.C. typically start with the question of where to put them. But that wasn't the case with the arch. He said the federally required review process, which is called Section 106, is happening very quickly and with little input from outside experts. It only started after a federal panel had already approved the arch's design in May.
17: As this continues to move forward, it feels like more of a box checking than an actual legitimate process.
15: And he worries that will be the norm going forward. A federal panel packed with Trump allies voted last month to weaken Section 106. Those changes, if enacted, would make it easier for the federal government to build near historic sites, with implications for the arch and other places across the country. Rachel Treisman, NPR News.

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3: It's 7:43, 69 degrees now in Grand Rapids, 71 in Holland, and 68 degrees in Muskegon. In Grand Rapids, the on-ramp from Pearl Street to southbound 131 is closed. Also, the off-ramp from southbound 131 to Pearl Street is closed. The project expected to wrap up at 3 o'clock this afternoon. Partly sunny today, chance of showers and storms, a high in the low 80s. Tonight, partly cloudy, a shower possible, a low in the low 60s. Gradually clearing tomorrow, chance of rain, a high in the low 80s.
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5: 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That's next time on Here and Now.
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2: Little news you can use: if the front of your supplement bottle says supports X or promotes Y, that should be a signal to you that it is not actually proven to do anything.
3: Marion Nessel is a professor emeritus of nutrition at New York University. She said it's not only about the claims either. It's also about what's in the bottle. Take turmeric supplements.
4: Your turmeric supplement may or may not have turmeric in it.
2: What? Don't you check the ingredient list and say, does it say turmeric as an ingredient?
4: It doesn't matter. It doesn't have to have in it what it says on it.
2: The FDA doesn't require anyone to test what is in the bottle before a product goes to market. So she says that's why you can't always trust what's even in there.
4: Nobody has the resources to check and see whether those supplements have in them what it says on the label unless somebody sues the company.
2: And who's going to sue the company?
4: If there's no lawsuit involved, there's nobody minding the store.
3: So why do Americans keep buying all those supplements? We talked to a lot of people, and we found Marion Nessel's theory the most persuasive.
4: Supplements make people feel better. There's absolutely no question about that.
2: She says there is plenty of evidence that supplements are fabulous placebos.
4: In fact, I can tell you a story about a study that proved that. But it doesn't matter. Life is really hard these days. And if all it takes is a supplement pill to make people feel better, I'm not going to argue too much about it.
3: For NPR News, I'm Jane Black.
2: And I'm Sarah Gonzalez.
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7: It's 7:49, 70 degrees now in Grand Rapids, also 70 in Holland and 71 degrees in Muskegon. At this week's West Michigan Housing Summit in Grand Rapids, WGVU's David Limbaugh reports the goal is move beyond just conversation about the West Michigan housing shortage.
8: Housing Next's first annual West Michigan Housing Summit gives community stakeholders, policymakers, and developers an opportunity to move beyond conversation toward coordinated action on the region's most pressing housing challenges.
9: We've got a great turnout. We're sold out today. So very clearly, this is something that people are interested in and want to be a part of.
8: Jen Raddes is senior manager for Housing Next, a West Michigan nonprofit removing barriers to housing supply and increasing affordability at all income levels.
10: We still have a long way to go. We're still permitting about half as many housing units as we were in the 1990s, and yet we continue to grow as a region.
8: Ryan Kilpatrick is owner of Flywheel Community Development Consultants and lead consultant for Housing Next. He says West Michigan communities are making it easier to build a greater variety of housing, but there's more work to be done.
10: We've got to create neighborhoods that people really love being in. And so it's got to be a neighborhood that the existing residents feel represents their needs and their desires, and that is attracting new residents.
8: I'm David Limbaugh.
7: In Grand Rapids, the on-ramp from Pearl Street to southbound 131 is still closed. Also, the off-ramp from southbound 131 to Pearl Street is also closed. That's expected to continue until 3 p.m. today. Partly sunny today. Chance of showers and storms, a high in the low 80s. Tonight, partly cloudy. A shower possible, a low in the upper 60s. Gradual clearing tomorrow, chance of rain, a high in the low 80s. Tomorrow night, clear, a low around 60. Partly sunny Sunday, chance of showers and storms, high in the low 80s. Sunday night, cloudy, rain expected, a storm possible, a low in the upper 60s.
6: It's Morning Edition from NPR News. I'm Leila Fadel.
11: And I'm Ian Martinez. Today, the Trump administration is officially publishing a proposal that would change the nation's Head Start programs. Head Start serves more than 700,000 kids from low-income families each year from birth to age 5. And the administration says it can boost that number significantly with these changes. Advocates, though, are not so sure. NPR's Sequoia Carrillo is following this, so about what is in the proposal.
1: So a lot of it is about getting rid of federal standards that programs currently have to follow. Head Start has been around for more than 60 years. It's designed to help kids from low-income families and kids in foster care access high-quality preschool and things like nutritious meals. But it's also established a kind of national benchmark for childcare. The standards are written in

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1: You're invited to celebrate 135 years of adventure at John Ball Zoo. On Thursday, August 13th, Safari Day will feature African dancers, princess appearances, live music, animal chats, family fun, and more. 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
3: It's 8:43, 71 degrees in Grand Rapids, 70 in Holland, and 71 degrees in Muskegon. In Grand Rapids, southbound 131 between Pearl Street and Market Avenue in the S-curve, a crash between a box truck and an SUV on the right shoulder. Expected to end this afternoon at 3 o'clock, the on-ramp from Pearl Street to southbound 131 where it's closed. Also, the off-ramp from southbound 131 to Pearl Street is expected to reopen at about 3 o'clock this afternoon. Partly sunny today, chance of showers and storms, a high in the low 80s. Tonight, partly cloudy, a shower possible, a low in the upper 60s. A gradual clearing tomorrow, a chance of rain, a high in the low 80s. Tomorrow night, clear, low around 60. Partly sunny Sunday, chance of showers, high in the low 80s.
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6: The October 2023 Hamas attack and Israel's war in Gaza have complicated many people's views of what it means to be Jewish in America. 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
8: Good morning, Amy Martinez. 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It's Morning Edition.
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0: This is Morning Edition from NPR News. I'm Leila Fadel.
8: And I'm Amy Martinez. It's been a month since Nolan Wells was found dead on an island just off the Mississippi coast. The 18-year-old and some friends went out for Independence Day. Wells was the only one who did not make it back, and he was the only one who was black. His body was found 2 days later on the island. A criminal investigation has been underway for several weeks. Elise Gregg with Mississippi Public Broadcasting and the Gulf States Newsroom is following this. Elise, where does the investigation stand?
10: Good morning. So the official investigation itself is still largely under wraps, but no suspects have been arrested in the case. But in the meantime, federal authorities have arrested several people who are not Mississippi residents for allegedly making violent threats on social media and through harassing phone calls towards witnesses. Remember, this case has just ignited a lot of tension and speculation about what happened and why. Reading through the unsealed complaints, it appears like these are all separate incidents. An Illinois man allegedly making death threats to multiple people, an Ohio woman allegedly made similar calls to a George County clerk's office and also called in bomb threats to that office and the Jackson County Sheriff's Office. A California man who has been indicted allegedly made violent threats on social media to Ashley Cole, a local judge and the mother of one of Wells' friends.
8: Wow. Now, okay, so none of these arrests, though, are directly related to what may have happened to Nolan Wells. But do we know anything more about the day he went missing?
10: Yeah, so there is a new report by the United Cajun Navy analyzing video, GPS data, and social media posts of that day. The Cajun Navy is a volunteer emergency response group that helped in the initial search for Wells.

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1: And communicating facts and evidence is not an effort to keep the truth from the public. It is an effort to protect the integrity of this investigation and the grand jury proceeding.
2: Now, she's indicated that investigation results will go to a grand jury, but we don't know if they've been shared and when a grand jury would convene.
3: And you mentioned the tension earlier. I mean, how have people been dealing with the lack of updates, lack of information?
2: There's a lot of frustration. The case itself already has so many missing pieces, and a lot of people feel like there's something that law enforcement could be doing to provide the public with more of an update. This lack of information is just compounded by continued misinformation online. Some of that social media commentary is sparking new legal action, with one Ocean Springs family issuing a cease and desist letter to a Louisiana social media influencer. She was making posts implying their son was involved in Wells' death.
3: All right, that's Elise Gregg with Mississippi Public Broadcasting and the Gulf States Newsroom. Elise, thanks.
2: You're welcome.
3: This is Morning Edition from NPR News. Our theme music is inspired by BJ Lederman, Ami Martinez.
4: And I'm Layla Fadig.
5: And I'm Phil Dawson in the WGVU Newsroom. 71 degrees in Grand Rapids, 70 degrees in Holland, and 71 degrees in Muskegon. At this week's West Michigan Housing Summit in Grand Rapids, WGVU's David Limbaugh reports the goal is move beyond just conversation about the West Michigan housing shortage.
6: Housing Next's first annual West Michigan Housing Summit gives community stakeholders, policymakers, and developers an opportunity to move beyond conversation toward coordinated action on the region's most pressing housing challenges.
7: We've got a great turnout. We're sold out today. So very clearly, this is something that people are interested in and want to be a part of.
6: Jen Radiz is Senior Manager for Housing Next, a West Michigan nonprofit removing barriers to housing supply and increasing affordability at all income levels.
8: We still have a long way to go. We're still permitting about half as many housing units as we were in the 1990s, and yet we continue to grow as a region.
6: Ryan Kilpatrick is owner of Flywheel Community Development Consultants and lead consultant for Housing Next. He says West Michigan communities are making it easier to build a greater variety of housing, but there's more work to be done.
8: We've got to create neighborhoods that people really love being in. And so it's got to be a neighborhood that the existing residents feel represents their needs and their desires, and that is attracting new residents.
6: I'm David Limbaugh.
5: In Wyoming, there's a crash northbound 131, the off-ramp to 44th Street. Also in Grand Rapids, watch out for the crash southbound 131 between Pearl and Market Avenue. It's a box truck and an SUV on the right shoulder. Expected to reopen this afternoon, the on-ramp from Pearl Street to southbound 131, also the off-ramp from southbound 131 to Pearl Street. Partly sunny today, chance of showers and storms, a high in the low 80s. Tonight, partly cloudy, a shower possible, a low in the upper 60s. Gradual clearing tomorrow, chance of rain, high in the low 80s. Tomorrow night clear, a low around 60. Partly sunny Sunday, chance of showers and storms, a high Sunday in the low 80s.
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11: From Marketplace in New York, I'm Kimberly Adams. The jobs report for July is out from the Bureau of Labor Statistics. We lost 23,000 jobs compared to June. The unemployment rate is now 4.1%. Joining us now live to add context to the report is Julia Coronado, founder and president of Macro Policy Perspectives. Good morning, Julia.
12: Good morning.
11: Analysts were expecting something like 80,000 plus jobs to be created last month, but instead we got losses. Why is that?
12: Well, we had one sector in particular that was the culprit here. Local governments shed 57,000 workers. But this is a time of year when we see a lot of contract rollover associated with the school year. So that might bounce back in August, and we should sort of take that with a grain of salt.
11: The unemployment rate was down just a touch to 4.1%, but how did the rate fall at the same time we were losing jobs?
12: Yes, that's an excellent question. And the answer is that people continue to leave the labor force. We

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1: The first female American Professional Baseball League in over 70 years kicked off its inaugural season last weekend. The Women's Pro Baseball League, or WPBL, has four teams, for now, from Boston, New York, Los Angeles, and San Francisco. Some of you may remember the story of the last women's league from A League of Their Own, which depicted the All-American Girls Professional Baseball League of the 1940s and 50s. Ahead of today's San Francisco Firebells Los Angeles Queens matchup, we're joined now by WPBL co-founder and CEO Keith Stein about what it takes to launch a startup league. Good morning, Keith.
2: Good morning. How are you doing?
1: I'm good. So what about this moment right now, either from a business or market perspective, made it a good time to start this league up now?
2: I think it's mind-boggling that we're only starting a league like this in 2026. We're talking about America's pastime, America's oldest sport. We had our tryouts last August in Washington, D.C., at the home of the Nationals, Washington Nationals. We had over 600 women who came out at their own expense from 10 different countries. We're privileged to have this opportunity now. About 100 years ago, it was thought that women were not strong enough or athletic enough to play this game. Absolutely no basis for that thinking. So we think this league is really important on so many different levels. But one of the things it's going to do, we think, is it's going to be a catalyst for the creation of a true baseball ecosystem for women to play baseball in this country.
1: In this first year, you have four teams, Boston, New York, Los Angeles, and San Francisco. They're going to be playing all of their games this season in Springfield, Illinois. Why did you all choose this kind of model instead of one where the games are played in different cities?
2: We structure our league as a single entity ownership model, as opposed to having individual franchises owned by third parties. And specifically, we wanted to play at one site, a neutral site. There are so many benefits to having all the players in one place, one venue. It creates efficiencies. It also reduces wear and tear in this first season for the athletes. You know, travel is really hard. And from a business perspective, it's really expensive too. So we thought this was the strategic move. And we chose Springfield because that part of the country is really the cradle of women's baseball. It's where it all started. And of course, not too far away from us in Illinois, you have Rockford, which was the home of the Peaches and all of the teams in the original league. So this was something we really studied long and hard, and we think we came up with the best possible plan.
1: There's been a lot said about how expensive it is to go see professional sports these days, especially coming out of the World Cup. But with your league, the most expensive tickets are just $52. How did you decide on a pricing strategy?
2: We want as many fans to have access to our league and our games as possible. We also believe philosophically, you know, it's not always easy for people to afford to go see professional sports. We're proud that they can buy a ticket to our game for $20. So we really focused on affordability and at the same time, our own economics.
1: What's the long-term vision here? Teams eventually playing in home cities, more expansion?
2: We will be playing in our home cities, I'm pretty sure, next season. So we will be in LA, San Francisco, New York, and Boston in 2027. And we will likely have at least two more expansion teams. So we will be likely a six-team league next year. As possible, it could be eight. But again, we're all about building the right foundation.
1: Keith Stein is the co-founder and CEO of the Women's Pro Baseball League and co-owner and CEO of the Toronto Maple Leafs of the Canadian Baseball League. Keith, thank you.
2: Thank you so much. Have a great day.
1: Our executive producer is Nancy Fargali. Our digital team includes Antoinette Brock, Emily McCune, and Dylan Mietinen. Our engineers are Brian Allison, Sam Keenan, and David Schreck. And in New York, I'm Kimberly Adams with the Marketplace Morning Report. 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
5: Good morning. It's 8:59. I'm Phil Dawson in the WGVU newsroom. It's now 72 degrees in Grand Rapids, also 72 in Holland, and 73 degrees in Muskegon. In Wyoming, watch out for the crash at northbound 131, the off-ramp to 44th Street at the top of the ramp by the light. Also in Grand Rapids, southbound 131 between Pearl Street and Market Avenue in the S-curve, there's a crash between a box truck and an SUV on the right shoulder. Expected to reopen this afternoon, the on-ramp from Pearl Street to southbound 131 and the off-ramp from southbound 131 to Pearl Street. That's expected to reopen at 3 this afternoon. Partly sunny today, chance of showers and storms, a high in the low 80s. Tonight, partly cloudy, a shower possible, a low in the upper 60s. Gradual clearing tomorrow, chance of rain, high in the low 80s. Tomorrow night, clear, a low around 60. Partly sunny Sunday, chance of showers and storms, a high in the low 80s. Cloudy Monday, showers likely, possibly a storm, a high in the low 80s.
6: And happy Friday to you. I'm Shelley Irwin. 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A special reimagined celebration from 2 to 7 at Calder Plaza. 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
7: Live from NPR News in Washington, I'm Windsor Johnston. The U.S. job market slumped last month. NPR's Scott Horsley reports employers cut 23,000 jobs in July.
8: The job cuts came in restaurants and retail shops as well as local government last month. Job gains for May and June were also revised sharply lower. Healthcare continued to add jobs last month, but at a modest pace. The unemployment rate dipped to 4.1%, but only because more than 260,000 people dropped out of the workforce. July was the second month in a row the jobs report was weaker than forecasters had expected. It suggests that sluggish economic growth and rising prices are taking a toll on the labor market. Average wages for people who are working climbed 3.2% over the last 12 months, but that's likely not enough to keep pace with inflation, so workers' paychecks aren't stretching as far as they used to. Scott Horsley, NPR News, Washington.
7: Iran says it's approved an agreement to reopen the Strait of Hormuz that would allow Iranian authorities to oversee inbound shipping traffic. But the White House says no country will be allowed to control the waterway. NPR's Franco Ordonez reports.
9: President Trump had been saying all week that good things were happening and that a deal to open the Strait of Hormuz would happen very soon. But the split over who controls the strait has thrown the agreement into question. Justin Logan of the think tank Cato Institute pointed to the differing interpretations of one single paragraph, paragraph 5 of that MOU, that caused all the problems.
10: It's a bit like the unstoppable force that meets the immovable object. I mean, neither country's public position, at least, has changed significantly. And that was what caused the memorandum of understanding to implode in the first place.
9: Iran continues to maintain they want control over the strait, while the U.S. is seeking a return to the status quo. Franco Ordonez, NPR News.
7: OpenAI is asking a federal judge to dismiss a lawsuit filed by Apple. NPR's John Ruich reports the case alleges that former Apple employees who went to work for the AI company stole trade secrets.
11: OpenAI is developing consumer devices for artificial intelligence. Apple says former employees involved took confidential information and that OpenAI sought it out. Apple sued in July. In a motion filed in federal court, OpenAI says the Apple lawsuit is, quote, rotten to its core and based on meritless claims. It says Apple launched the case without adequate investigation and built it on selectively excerpted communications and lawful conduct presented out of context. It accuses Apple of trying to make up for its shortcomings in the market for talent and failures on the AI front by launching the lawsuit. The case highlights growing acrimony between one-time partners, and it could take years to play out. John Ruich, NPR News.
7: This is NPR.
5: In the WGVU newsroom, I'm Phil Dawson. Republican candidate for Michigan Governor John James calls the November election a choice between common sense and crazy. James was in Grand Rapids last night for a Kent County Republican Party unity rally. He's running against Democrat Jocelyn Benson, and James says he wants to save Michigan from Marxism.
12: We don't have to look overseas, because right now Marxism is in our home. Right now, Marxism is on the march in Michigan.
5: James is endorsed by and closely aligned with President Donald Trump. Governor Gretchen Whitmer says she thinks Secretary of State Jocelyn Benson, the Democratic candidate for governor, is in a strong position to win in November because many voters are frustrated with Donald Trump. She says the war in Iran, gas prices, and inflation have state Democrats fired up.
13: Over 500,000 more people voted in the Democratic primary than in the Republican. So while, yes, there are different people with, you know, somewhat different views, the core is the same and people are fired up.
5: If elected, Benson says she will continue many of the Whitmer administration's policies and programs. Because of what they call high rates and unreliability, an Ann Arbor group wants to replace DTE as the city's electricity provider. Ann Arbor for Public Power Director Brian Gehringer says the group has collected enough signatures to place the proposal on the November ballot. He expects strong resistance from DTE.
14: There's going to be all eyes on this battle, and unfortunately, DTE is going to dump tons of money into trying to fool people.
5: DTE says they're updating the electric system and switching to a municipal utility would increase costs for consumers. I'm Phil Dawson.
6: And a happy Friday to you. You made it, unless you go to work tomorrow, and that's okay. Overachievers rule. There we are. I'm Shelley Irwin, and looking forward to this day. Had a great day at John Ball Zoo yesterday. That was a fun kids' day at the zoo. A lot of kids, as should be. Pause in the park. Wonderful 5K last night. Always hot, but we get her done, as they say, for Pause with a Cause. So get involved in your community. And get involved with what's happening under the leadership of Kurt Mulder and team. Wolverine Construction is part of the next celebration. Let's talk about a bit of history and moving forward. It's good to construct in our West Michigan, and much does happen thanks to Wolverine. President Kurt Mulder, President and CEO, a formal good morning to you.
15: Yeah, thank you, Shelley. Appreciate it.
6: Yes, Jacqueline Ramirez, you, Senior Director of Strategy and Marketing, getting the word out and strategizing. How's that for you,
16: Tyler? That's right.
6: All right, good. Oh, Kurt, congratulations. West Michigan-based Wolverine Building Group, many offices in our backyard, celebrating a legacy, ushering in a new chapter as Wolverine Construction. What's your background?
15: Well, I've been with Wolverine for 28 years this year. Started in the field at Wolverine, working on steel construction projects and carpentry crew. Worked my way up, and now president of the company.
6: Sometimes it is all about the overachiever that makes it to right place, right time. Who you know, we can just go on and on. How would you describe staying with you, Kurt, and then going to you, Jacqueline? I guess what's happening? Is there a new celebration happening with Wolverine?
15: Well, yeah, Wolverine is celebrating 87 years, and we have evolved a lot over the years. In the last few years, we've really considered our brand, who we are as a company, not necessarily the logo, but considering who we are and how we show up into the market, and really determined it was time to consider how we communicate who we are. When you consider that, we thought also about a brand refresh. And as we got into that, we really discovered that we're a construction company. Wolverine Building Group didn't necessarily represent who we are now today, although we're still the same. Wolverine Construction represents what we do.
6: Yes. So you've been doing a lot of work, Jacqueline. If your job, Senior Director of Strategy and Marketing, much has fallen probably under your leadership.
16: Yeah.
6: Tell us more.
16: Yeah. We have a great team, for sure. Yeah, we, like Kurt said, we went on a journey to kind of rediscover who Wolverine is. After 87 years, there's obviously a really solid identity of the company. And as we've grown and expand to ask the question, like, who are we and what are we trying to achieve? And like Kurt Kurt said, simplifying that name to Wolverine Construction from Wolverine Building Group just provides the clarity of what we do as an organization. And then obviously we had a visual refresh along with it. So updated kind of a legacy look and feel into something a little bit more modern and fresh to represent our capabilities in the marketplace and our team's ability to really take on highly complex work. And so, it's been an exciting time for the team.
6: And an exciting time for West Michigan as I look at much of how you are helping to design the skyline of Grand Rapids to what it is today. Let's kind of toot your horn on some of the opportunities that in no order. I know you've from 2008 to 2026, one of my favorites is what we just saw at the zoo, the John Ball Zoo Pygmy Hippo Habitat in 2023. Was that fun?
15: Oh, man, that was just so much fun for our team. And to work at the John Ball Zoo, it's just incredible what's been happening at the zoo over the last 10 years. And to be part of that with the Pygmy Hippo exhibit, it's such a complex project. You know, the exhibit itself is just a small portion of that entire project. Everything that goes on behind the scenes to support those animals and the planning and complexity. It's a collaborative effort, and our team loves those types of projects. So.
6: And that's important to love what you do. Backing off a few years, how about that river house at Bridgewater Place that towers high, probably best place, best seat in the house to watch the storms? Kurt, I'll start with you on that project, 2008.
15: Yeah, 2008. I was at the company then, and I remember when we were awarded that project. Tallest building in Grand Rapids, still is. But such a new thing for the skyline, and obviously an iconic building. Complex project, which you really can't pull off without the help of such great subcontractors and trade partners that we partner with, so many talented individuals. Still a project that many of us remember building now a while ago, but definitely a building to be proud of.
6: Even though it just seems like yesterday. And you've hit the health market, Jacqueline, Trinity Health Hauenstein Neuroscience Center, responsible for this in 2009, yes?
16: Yeah, yep. That was before my time at Wolverine, but we continue to build our healthcare capabilities at Wolverine and have an awesome team of healthcare construction professionals who understand that environment and the complexities that come with working in the healthcare space and prioritizing patient care in the middle of construction and minimizing disruption, minimizing the even knowledge that there's construction going on in that environment is what our team really specializes in. So it's one of the examples of many healthcare projects we've embarked on.
6: And staying with you and the strategy and the marketing, through the past 87 years, even though your quality of work, your loyalty to your clients and partners hasn't changed, obviously.
16: Yeah.
6: I mean, you've gone from Wolverine Tile to building products to building groups, and now construction may be here to stay.
16: We'll see. It's here to stay as far as we can tell. We have no plans to change, and it seems to really capture the essence of who the company is. And 87 years is a long time. We have deep roots in the West Michigan market. It's where all of our relationships have been built. And so it's really a privilege to be providing construction services to this market and our clients.
6: We'll fire up for the 100th year celebration.
16: Yes.
6: We'll see.
16: We're getting close. Yeah.
6: Talking all things Wolverine Construction, going through a wonderful rebrand, and yet still the good work being done under the leadership of Kurt Mulder, President CEO Jacqueline Ramirez, Senior Director of Strategy and Marketing. A couple minutes left. You're presently working on, is it the Weiss Technic North America Manufacturing Facility, Kurt?
15: That's a project we just recently finished up, advanced manufacturing project. We worked on that project for about a year leading up to construction. It's a consolidation of multiple facilities. It was a design build project, so it was a project where we worked with our in-house architects and engineers to design that project. Really went off smooth. looking at other projects with them.
6: What's it like to finish a project to say, I think we're done, gentlemen and gentlewomen?
15: Oh, man, it's...
6: Take your helmet off. Take your construction hat off.
15: Yeah, I'd say there's two really, really exciting parts of a project, breaking ground and the ribbon cutting. Obviously, so much... That's such a huge benefit that construction has to construction workers. There's just this really tangible result at the end that you can be proud of. And what's most fun is to see those facilities, whether it's Weiss Technic Manufacturing or it's a hospital or multifamily or a restaurant, seeing the people that are now enjoying those spaces. Fun to see it.
6: That's cool. All right. So there is a build for what's next milestone party that I know that you've got as a private event coming up and more to celebrate within you.
16: Yeah, we're hosting key clients, partners, trade partners on Tuesday of next week at our headquarters in Kentwood, Michigan. Excited to celebrate all of those who make Wolverine what it is today with our employees as well. And really just celebrate this next milestone for Wolverine as we embark as Wolverine Construction and continue to enhance who we are and how we show up in the West Michigan community.
6: How can the community help, Kurt Mulder? How can the community help? Call you up if I need something built.
15: Oh, yeah. Oh, absolutely. Yeah. No, we all live in a building, right? We all work in buildings. Ultimately what Wolverine is about is positively impacting people and communities. And we can do that by way of delivering a building and having fun doing it. A lot of times construction can be challenging. There's always opportunities for something to go wrong, but if we plan right, we can make it a good process. So,
6: all right. Well, back to work you go for the next 28 years, Jacqueline, for your next...
16: I've got some longevity.
6: You guys will both take us to the 100, and yes. We'll continue watching you grow. What's your best website, please?
16: Yeah, wolverineconstruction.com.
6: As should be.
16: That's right.
6: Thanks to the brand. Kurt and Jacqueline, thank you.
16: Thank you, Shelley.

0: progressive and moderate Democrats both had big primary wins Tuesday. Where does the party go from here? On the next Friday News Roundup, analysis from Michigan. Plus, will Republicans turn away from Ohio candidate Max Miller? And why are U.S. weapons stockpiles apparently running out? We round up the week's news next time on 1A.
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2: In the WGVU newsroom, I'm Phil Dawson with a weather forecast. Partly sunny today, a chance of showers and storms, a high in the low 80s. Tonight, partly cloudy, a shower possible, a low in the upper 60s. Gradual clearing tomorrow, chance of rain, a high in the low 80s. Tomorrow night, clear, a low around 60. Partly sunny Sunday, chance of showers and storms, a high in the low 80s. Sunday night, partly cloudy, rain expected, a storm possible, low in the upper 60s.

0: Hi, happy Friday to you. Having fun here. Hey, Brian Vander Ark is standing by to come on here a bit later with Vonnie Woodrick. So stand by for that. But you've been waiting for this conversation, A Glimpse of Africa, bringing people together. It's a flag ceremony. There will be food, music, and merch, and it is all about a wonderful festival on the 15th. I bring in you, Frida Canini, to discuss. Welcome back. Hi, Frida.
1: Thank you, Shelley. I'm so happy to be back.
0: Appreciate you. Thanks for all the prep material, and looking forward to discussing this this August 15th gathering and more. First of all, remind me of the good work of A Glimpse of Africa. What do you do?
1: Yes, thank you so much. We are a local nonprofit that's a trusted agency serving immigrants and new Americans, refugees and immigrants. We do have an office here on Fuller in Kalamazoo. We do a lot of work to help people get settled and feel that they belong here in Western Michigan. Mm-hmm. We celebrate culture, which is what we will be doing on Saturday. We also do mental health and wellness and financial and economic empowerment by training people how to be self-sustaining. Also a lot of civic engagement, empowering our community to vote and have some support getting through to understand that system. A lot of language and navigation support. Of course, we do all of that and more. And of course, maternal care and infant health.
0: Yes. What populations do you serve?
1: We serve African immigrants and refugees and also other new Americans as well. But mostly we focus on the languages that are spoken here by the African immigrants and refugees, making sure that they get the support to feel as part of this community as much as possible.
0: And you present a wonderful Glimpse of Africa, hosting of this flag ceremony, food, music, and merch on the 15th. And this is for all, I trust, to learn of your culture and more.
1: Yes, absolutely. This is open to everybody. We have been around since 2019. I've been coming to see Shelley all these years. We are going to be open to community members, people from Michigan, outside of Michigan. This is actually a smaller version of our two-day traditional event. We've done it 2 days for so many years now. We started with 1 day, then we went to 2 days, then 3 days, back to 2 days. But this year, just following what all of the nonprofits are facing, the challenges most nonprofits are facing, we ended up being able to do only Saturday, half of the day. And it's going to be the same good vibe, same music, art, culture, but on a shorter version.
0: Good. Let's get into the specifics. Saturday, August 15th. That's not tomorrow. That's next Saturday.
2: Yes.
0: It's from 2 to 7. Tell us, you're asking us to head to Calder Plaza, aren't you?
1: Yes, please. Come to Calder Plaza. It's 300 Monroe Center. And we will be there celebrating full swing. We will have music as usual. Almost three bands are going to be playing. We have dances from different countries like South Sudan dance, Eritrean dance, and other mixed countries dances, Afrobeats. It will be a vibe of like just joy and happiness, just making people feel better and enjoy the day. And most importantly, too, we'll do all 54 flags, just walking around, having a parade, including, of course, a flag of America. So everybody can come and enjoy. We have food also, of course. We can't do without food.
0: No, you have the food, and that's for purchase, correct?
1: Yes.
0: Yes.
1: So people will come and buy some food, and also arts and crafts.
0: Nice.
1: Yes.
0: All part of the African culture.
1: Yes. We have some Caribbean food as well. We have some Jamaican food. We have some Sudanese food. We have some East African food like Tanzania, Kenya. Mm-hmm. And I believe we'll probably have something from the west of Africa. So I'm hoping for that as well.
0: What would be a food example of something perhaps I've never been exposed to?
1: Yes, mostly some people may not know samosa. It's actually also eaten a lot in East Africa. Typically, most people know samosas from the Indian culture, but because like, for example, Kenya, Tanzania, those East African countries are very much blended and influenced by the Indian culture. So we have something called sambusa or samosa. And it's really like a pastry that's filled with meat or vegetables, and it's deep fried. It's delicious. Other items that most people might not experience every day in West Michigan is plantains. Yes, it can be deep fried plantain, it can be fried. So yes, plantains is another item that people really love and have not been used to. We might also have some coffee ceremonies as well.
0: Yes. Again, Frida Kahaney with us. She is all about this wonderful upcoming ceremony, a festival, A Glimpse of Africa, that does bring people together. It's August 15th, of course, from 2 to 7. I'll ask how to find out more information. But again, in between the festival, you are here with your services that does bring people together. Family friendly, obviously the music will be wonderful.
1: Yes, very, very much. So you can, I mean, like, we'll be dancing most of the time. The DJs that are coming are all amazing DJs. We have one DJ that is very well known. He's DJ Rome, and then we have DJ Kubris. They are all very good. They play different music, Caribbean yes. beats, African beats, and local R&B. So we are excited. We are not, you know, you can never, miss most of us dancing.
0: Yeah. Because also, that's part of the culture.
1: That's part of the culture, yes. And then we will be mostly, we won't have our typical runway where people walk through and showcase different fashion shows, but we will have people dress in their own ethnic wear. So please dress up in your cultural fun dresses and come out.
0: Very nice.
1: Yes.
0: And then once the 15th comes and goes, you are back to connecting with your community. There's a health and resource navigation team, obviously, and monthly peer support groups, wellness fair, plus just providing, obviously, resources. How can the community help?
1: Community can help by volunteering. We need volunteers. We need just people to rally around this great work. They can volunteer. They can donate on our website. It's www.aglimpseofafrica.org. That's our website. We are on social media. They can market the event, tell their friends, families, and networks. And of course, just be a part of this wonderful cause. We do great, great work to build a sustainable community for all of us that brings joy and vibrancy in West Michigan. So Grand Rapids and the county and all of us just welcoming everybody to come and enjoy this work, enjoy the event, and join the work.
0: Yes, looking forward to the 15th and again what happens before that and after that under your leadership. I'm glad we got to speak again.
1: I am so glad too, Shelley. Thank you for the incredible work you do bringing us here to share our resources and share our work. I'm always happy to be back.
0: Yes, you're good. See you on the 15th and in 2027. How's that? Take
1: Absolutely.
0: Care.
1: Absolutely.

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1: In the WGVU newsroom, I'm Phil Dawson with a weather forecast. Partly sunny today, a chance of showers and storms, a high in the low 80s. Tonight, partly cloudy, a shower possible, a low in the upper 60s. Gradual clearing tomorrow, chance of rain, a high in the low 80s. Tomorrow night, clear, a low around 60. Partly sunny Sunday, chance of showers and storms, a high in the low 80s. Sunday night, partly cloudy, rain expected, a storm possible, low in the upper 60s.

0: She was exciting, energetic, and passionate about her work, as is my next guest, Michaela Kroll, with us. Good that you are here.
1: Hi, good morning.
0: We've spoken before. We'll speak again. A wonderful opportunity to talk about the Storehouse of Community Resources right here in Grand Rapids. You, member and volunteer director. Are members and volunteers stepping up to the plate?
1: Yes, they are. We still need more. There's always work. We have a really small staff and a lot of work to do for just about any type of person.
0: Yes. It's wonderful. Half my job here is just networking. You know, Frida leaves and you come in and you meet each other in the middle and she knows you and says, I'm going to stop by and you're going to stop by. And that's the world in which we live. Storehouse, tell me more about where you are and what are you doing?
1: Yeah, so Storehouse of Community Resources, we're a nonprofit, unlike any other in the state of Michigan, and we support nonprofits and schools throughout the state. But our biggest program and needs right now is our teacher resource store. We're gearing up for this school year.
0: All right. Where are you located?
1: We're at 4 Mile in Plainfield, and we... But we serve the whole state, but we have one physical location.
0: And I've been to that location. It's big and it's full of things.
1: Yes, it is.
0: And that's a good thing.
1: Yeah.
0: Teacher, let me do half a step back to a reason why we need the community's help. Again, you joining in to talk about the way your program supports schools and teachers working in communities with high needs. How does it work?
1: Well, we have a teacher resource store. It serves teachers and educators, specifically at schools that serve at least 70% economically disadvantaged students. I'm a former teacher, and that's how I originally got involved at Storehouse, so I know firsthand what a massive impact it made for me personally and my students. So we know teachers everywhere are spending their own money on school supplies for their students, but we know that unlike some schools, there's less parental support financially at these schools, not because parents don't want to support, but because they're making some really tough decisions about groceries, rent, and school supplies. So they have to make the best decisions for their families, but that still leaves a gap in school supplies. And we know that ultimately a teacher's not going to let a student go without what they need in the classroom. And oftentimes that falls on the teacher. And so we want to rally that community support specifically for those schools. So our teacher resource store is a totally free resource to educators at our member schools. They shop 2 times per school year and fill a cart with school supplies and things they need for their classrooms.
0: You mentioned member schools, so there needs to be a little background in getting connected. Tell us about this.
1: Yeah, so we onboard schools per school year. This 26-27 school year, we have 70 school members. It's about 1,700 classrooms we're supporting, and that number has grown steadily. The first year was 10 years ago. We supported 20 schools, and now we're up to 70 schools. Wow. So.
0: And it's basically West Michigan area?
1: Yeah, primarily Kent County. We are just launching this summer our Storehouse on the Go, which is our mobile teacher resource store. And it's the same idea. We take school supplies for free to educators that meet that same criteria outside of Kent County. We just had our first distribution in partnership with LMCU this week in Muskegon. And we have 2 more planned in 2 weeks in Kalamazoo for Comstock Public Schools, and then in Detroit and West Ottawa. So actually, we have 3 coming up. But I would say the majority of our teachers come from Kent County, and then we have about 20 schools that come from outside Kent County.
0: Wow. So back to the practicals. Once one becomes a member and you have the readiness, you mentioned a couple times a year.
1: Yeah,
0: the teachers actually visit your school with a shopping cart?
1: Yeah, we're open year-round, and teachers can choose when they come. They can come 2 times per school year, with the exception of we have a partnership with Kelloggsville Public Schools this year, supported by their foundation, and those teachers in Kelloggsville shop monthly. And we hope to, as we gain financial support through districts and other community stakeholders, that we can offer that more consistently and more often than 2 times per school year.
0: You may have mentioned this, Michaela, but where do you get the supplies?
1: That's a great question. So we get the majority of our supplies through our partnership with Kids in Need Foundation, but we also rely very heavily on community support. So right now we have a school supply drive going where now that the sales are happening right now. I know my kids, we just stocked up on 25 cent. My own kids. Oh. We went and selected 25 cent glue sticks to donate to this school supply drive. So we know that the core supplies we don't get in the amounts that we need to fully support classrooms through Kids in Need. And so we supplement through supply drives from our community.
0: Yes. Michaela Carroll with us, member and volunteer director for the Storehouse of Community Resources in Grand Rapids. Teacher programming is shifting and you want to remain sustainable. So we are talking community partners and local businesses. Do you need volunteers for even what you do?
1: Yes, we need volunteers that will stock the teacher resource store so it's ready for shopping each week. And we also need people that love to interact with teachers and that can facilitate like the check-in and check-out process during the shopping appointments. We're specifically trying to really communicate to retired educators that this is a great way to get involved.
0: Yes, because you don't want to lose all your educational talents.
1: And they're experts.
0: Yes. And you've moved your talent into certainly a different venue with a smile on your face. Michaela Carroll, what else do we need to know?
1: Well, we've got our big backpack build coming up next week. We still need sponsors to make sure those backpacks reach the students that need them. We're packing 15,000 backpacks, and we've got just over halfway funded, so we can still use more support there.
0: I do remember walking. It's been a little over a year, but walking into your storehouse and being blown away by all the stuff.
1: See it to believe it. Yep.
0: For lack of better terms, that would be in someone else's place soon. Thank you for continuing your teaching talents. And one more time, that website?
1: Storehousemi.org.
0: Wonderful. Thanks to you and yours, Michaela. Take care. Keep up the good work and happy back to school.
1: Thank you so much.

0: Across the Sun Belt, Wall Street investors have bought up thousands of single-family homes, turning many would-be homeowners into renters.
1: They are picking homes the way you pick tomatoes in the grocery store. For you, it's a house. For them, it's just, you know, something else they're throwing into their portfolio.
0: A new bipartisan housing law seeks to rein in the power of institutional investors. Will it work? That's on the next On Point.
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3: In the WGVU newsroom, I'm Phil Dawson with a weather forecast. Partly sunny today, a chance of showers and storms, a high in the low 80s. Tonight, partly cloudy, a shower possible, a low in the upper 60s. Gradual clearing tomorrow, chance of rain, a high in the low 80s. Tomorrow night, clear, a low around 60. Partly sunny Sunday, chance of showers and storms, a high in the low 80s. Sunday night, partly cloudy, rain expected, a storm possible, low in the upper 60s.

0: calm down. Well, I should have brought up, even though this is, I ain't got nothing but the blues, and we're a jazz and blues station, the work of Brian Vander Ark, because he's a big deal in studio. Looking forward to this conversation. A big day for you, Brian, on behalf of I Understand, under the leadership of founder Vonnie Woodrick. That's a big introduction for welcome to you to our new digs here. And does it ever get old having, one get starstruck by talking to you?
1: Not you, Shelley. I see you around town on occasion, and I always enjoy. You're very pleasant. Yes, and your show. I love your show.
0: So we've been doing this for a bit. Nice that you are here as well, and thanks for all the work you are doing. And yet, I understand Love Heals has called for you to be part of a project for tonight. Why get involved with these nonprofits in general, Brian?
1: You know, honestly, it's about all I can do as a musician is to volunteer my time. And also, Vonnie and I wrote a song together that we're going to perform tonight, which is kind of cool. Never done that before. And I think it was Margaret Thatcher who said, you know, sometimes you have to fight a battle twice to win it. And this is a battle that we continue to fight and continue to fight. We had a great event last year, and this year is going to prove to be another great year.
0: I understand, of course, an organization offering compassionate comfort to those affected by suicide, mental, brain health, illness, and pain. So obviously, I know Bonnie has a background with this, hence her passion, mm-hmm. and most likely most of us have been touched in one way or another. So this happened last year?
1: It did, yeah. It was an amazing event.
0: At Legacy Park in Ada, where it'll be tonight?
1: And we had a huge turnout, and it looks like the weather's going to be good tonight, too. So there's chances to donate. There's going to be performances. Domestic Problems, another great local band, is going to be playing as well. They played last year. Absolute blast.
0: An evening celebrating the healing power of music while raising, support for mental health programs and resources. So tell me more about Voices of Hope. Every voice counts.
1: Well, honestly, Vonnie's a great spokesman for this. She knows more about this than I do, other than the fact that we're all affected by mental health in some way. As a writer myself, I have to lean upon my own experiences with mental health and my own mental health issues. And so to choose this organization to be alongside with was the perfect fit for me, for sure.
0: So how did you write this song? Haven't written songs in your life before?
1: Yeah, I've got a few hits under my belt, Shelley. I don't know if you've heard. No, honestly, you know, Vonnie sent me lyrics. It was more of a poem. It was about the length of American Pie or All Along the Watchtower. And I said, Vonnie, you know, let's cut this song down a little bit and let's make something that's memorable and catchy. And we did that, and I'm super excited to debut it tonight. So it'll be the first time I've ever played it. I've been studying lyrics all morning.
0: Okay,
1: My own lyrics.
0: And then, so the night, we're hoping that Vonnie will be on her way here. I think there's some traffic issues.
1: Yes.
0: A time frame, so that several of you will. Are you the headliner?
1: No, I'm actually one of the hosts. Yes, and everything kicks off. It looks like at 5:30 tonight,
0: along with Allie Mack of iHeart. She'll be up with you.
1: Right, it's a free event. If you've not been to Ada, like I hadn't been to Ada in years. Mm-hmm. Wow, they've really mm-hmm. developed that in an amazing way. It's beautiful down there, and the Legacy Park is awesome as well.
0: So. Like that new bridge has opened, so the community will gather, and yes, I think the weather is on your side. For one who's never heard of Brian Vander Ark, remind us of the good work of some of your journey thus far.
1: Sure. I'm a Grand Rapidian. I started at the Holiday Inn bars when I was 16 years old. Believe it or not. Remember Holly's Bistro and Holly's By Golly
0: in
1: the day?
0: I'm not a native, but I can believe it.
1: Well, out in Wyoming, that was my first acoustic guitar gig. I would sit up there and somebody would yell, play James Taylor, I'll give you a dollar. And I'd play James Taylor for a dollar at these Holiday Inns. Yeah, I got a dollar. And then I got, then Willie Nelson discovered me and I got to play Farm Aid 4. And then from there, I formed the Verve Pipe.
0: Al, how does Willie Nelson discover you?
1: I had an opportunity to go meet him at his concert Oh, hello.
0: Let's just this is unplugged. This is the Shelley Irwin Show Unplugged.
2: I am Bonnie. So lost. Okay. Yes, hi.
0: No, you're not. You're lost.
2: I'm here.
1: Hello.
0: You're lost, but you've been found. We have time for you to sit back, relax, and
2: take a big deep breath.
0: Because I had no more questions for Brian. I was just going to have him start singing.
2: Well, thank you for waiting for me. I appreciate it.
0: It's called stretching. Bonnie, glad you're here. And we did talk about I Understand Love Heals, and we've got the most of what's happening tonight. But remind us of the good work that I Understand does.
2: Yeah. I Understand offers compassionate comfort, hope, and understanding to those who are living with a mental brain health illness or have had experienced a devastating loss of a suicide.
0: Yes. And obviously, mental brain health illness and pain and suicide, as I mentioned to Brian, most likely all of us have been touched in one way or the other, and your passion ignites the need for supporting your organization. And tonight will be wonderful. A chance to hear more about I Understand.
2: Yeah.
0: And support, yes?
2: Absolutely. You know, we've kind of switched from the celebration dinner gala, where we limited it to 400 people, $150 a ticket, and now we can have upwards to 2,000 for free. And bringing that conversation to everyday places and being able to talk about it in a normal situation helps reduce the stigma and judgment that's often attached.
0: How does tonight work?
2: Tonight, you know what? There's going to be a lot of people there. There's a lot of people that want to come and see Brian and domestic problems and then our singing competition. But, yeah, just come. Last year, I think the chairs and blankets were being set out by 3 o'clock. So come, set your chair out. We're going to have, you know, it is a fundraiser, too. So we're going to be asking for donations throughout the evening. And come early. Set your chairs down and enjoy the sidewalk sales that Ada has to offer and all the restaurants before you come.
0: We were talking, Brian hasn't been, many who haven't been to Legacy Park in a while will find some a delightful backdrop to watch the likes of. And then if you would, Vani, talk about Voices of Hope, Every Voice Counts.
2: Yeah, you know, I mean, it just, again, you know, what is a healing mechanism for all of us, right? I know that when I lost my husband, I mean, music was a key part of my healing, and finding songs that resonated with me that kind of told my story without me having to explain it. So just bringing that music and bringing people together to dance and sing and have a sense of community. It's good for our mental health and our physical health.
0: And as touched on this evening, celebrating the healing power of music while raising support for mental health programs and resources. And yet, we will not end on a downer, but suicide still rampant? Or, I mean,
2: I have a
0: source that my West Michigan scanners share. It still happens.
2: Yeah, you know, especially between the younger generations, you know, suicide, second leading cause of death from 10 years old to 32. And, you know, but there's so many different categories where it's high. And I think that the biggest problem with that is we're not talking about it, and those that are struggling are embarrassed or ashamed to reach out, when we have to look at suicide as an effect of an illness that they're living with and normalize it like we do every other illness our body faces.
0: Mm-hmm. Yes, thank you for that. Again, Bonnie Woodrick with us, founder, I Understand, along with Brian Vander Ark, tonight, the place to be at Legacy Park in Ada to support I Understand and to hear more from you. So, Brian, I've got a couple minutes left. Again, we were, you know, Willie Nelson singing. So, Willie Nelson.
1: Yeah. So, a buddy of mine worked for a country radio station and said he was going to go interview Willie and asked me to come along. And I said, that sounds like something I'd like to do. And I made a little demo tape and got on Willie's bus and spoke with Willie. And he promised he would listen to my demo. And he called me 3 days later and said, come play at Farm Aid 4 with us. And I got to go meet Mellencamp and Lou Reed and Crosby, Stills. I mean, all of the icons that were on posters in my bedroom growing up. So that was an amazing experience.
0: That's how I felt when I interviewed Peter Brady.
1: Yeah.
0: You know, and Donny Osmond. It's like, if you only knew, you were staring down at me in my little bed, but that's it's a family show. Tell me, Brian, I guess in starting to wind down, our community, we have our celebrities, but it is all about the community gathering for important information that touches us all.
1: 100%. And, you know, I I've lived all over the United States. I lived in New York and Los Angeles. Ooh. And when I wanted to raise a family, I said, I'm going to go back to Grand Rapids, Michigan, because of the great community.
0: Yes. And where can we learn more about, I guess, your work now, Brian, and find out more about this song?
1: Everything is at theverbpipe.com, as usual, all of the dates that are coming up. And then you can find most of the information on our social media pages as well.
0: Yes, wonderful. What do you close this out with, Bonnie?
2: Our Legacy Park, and you can find more information at IUnderstandLoveHeals.org. Hope to see you there.
0: Wonderful. All right. As we mentioned, wonderful evening in weather-wise for you. I don't see any verve pipe in our radio inventory, so I'm going to have to work on that. I know. Go out with the
1: song.
0: Go do a cappella for me.
1: For the life of me, I cannot believe we'd ever die for these sins. We were merely freshmen.
0: Brian Vanderark. Thank you very much. Again, having fun. Bonnie,
1: great,
0: thanks. Have fun tonight, guys, and we will talk again. Take care.
2: Thank you, Shelley.

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1: So many good relationships and friendships through both our Michigan Association and then our National Association. You know, there isn't somebody I can't pick up the phone and call in another state and say, hey, how are you doing this program? Or we're having this issue, you know, locally. What are you doing to address it? And people just, you know, they step up, they tell you about how they're doing programs, they share. And so to be in front of that crowd and having been, you know, the recent president, I was very honored to be thought of in that light.
2: And again, Pam Curtis, who we are speaking with, Senior Resources of West Michigan, CEO. All right, let's spend a couple minutes talking about Senior Resources. How are you practicing what you preach, services that help older adults remain healthy, independent, and connected to their communities, Pam?
1: Well, we are the Area Agency on Aging for Muskegon, Ottawa, and Oceana counties. So, you know, some very diverse counties as far as the population goes. You know, have one of the healthiest counties in the state, one of the unhealthiest counties in the state, and then one that's rural. And so that just, you know, there's some different challenges there. But at the end of the day, all these older adults, you know, primarily, and their caregivers want the same thing, is to help that older adult remain in their own home, or the community setting of their choice that, you know, keeps them comfortable and safe. And we work hard. We have staff that works hard to make that happen. We have nurses and social workers that go out into the homes and assess people and then help arrange for and purchase services to keep them in their homes. And we do that through a variety of funding sources. Our largest funding source is Medicaid. And we can keep one older adult in their home for about almost three older adults in a nursing home. So there's a huge cost savings to Medicaid and to the state for keeping older adults in their homes. And that program actually can keep adults 18 and over in their homes that are nursing home eligible. And then we have, you mentioned, our Older Americans Act funds. That's where we're rooted out of. That's part of our planning process. And, you know, we take a whole look at what the needs are across all three counties and have some funds for things like Meals on Wheels and transportation, respite care for caregivers. We work with the VA for veterans-directed care. And we have the Muskegon County Senior Millage. We are the grants administrator for that. So a lot of different areas that we cover, all with the same ultimate goal of keeping those older adults in their homes and helping and support caregivers as well.
2: And, of course, with you, honored National U.S. Aging Excellence and Leadership Award, Pam Curtis, what's left for you to do? What's the next big deal under your leadership?
1: Well, we're doing some strategic planning right now. We're of course, keeping an eye on funding. When you rely on federal, state, local, and Medicaid funding, that's, you know, always a worry to make sure that the funds are there, because the need is growing. Older adults are the fastest growing segment of the population. And while the money has been fairly steady, it's not keeping up with the growth. So even if you're flat funded, it's almost like a cut. So we're keeping an eye on that. But like I said, we're doing some strategic planning, kind of looking ahead, you know, what are things trending? What are the needs in our communities? And as a leader, my whole thought process is, and if my staff were listening to this, their eyes would probably roll because they hear me say this all the time, I believe all the answers lie in the room. And with that staff that goes out into those homes and is out in the community, they're seeing what's going on and what the needs are. And so we really look and lean into them heavily on what's missing. To report back, boards of directors are great, and they provide some insight. But it's those people that are out there living it on a day-to-day basis that can really answer those questions. And then also talking to older adults and caregivers and providers, our provider network that we work with, and getting their feedback as well is so important to making sure we're moving in the right direction.
2: Wonderful. Well, this should be required listening for your staff, knowing their CEO is an award winner and moving on to, of course, the next big thing as Senior Resources of West Michigan CEO, not going anywhere. How do we find out more information?

0: information about you and your organization, Pam.
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0: All right, carry on. Enjoy your success, but I know there's work to do. Take care, Pam.
1: Thank you, Shelley.
0: I'm Shelley Irwin. Yep, more work to do, but let's welcome in a weekend as well. Off to the Kent County Youth Fair to do some judging, I go. Your inspiration for the day, according to Ian Fleming, never say no to adventures, always say yes, otherwise you'll lead a very dull life. Go out and adventure. Hope you enjoyed the show. Have a great weekend.
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2: I'm Deborah Becker. 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It means police can place suspects at crime scenes, but some officers

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0: Good afternoon to you and welcome to Here and Now West Michigan. I'm Jennifer Moss. Coming up this hour, some smaller movies are opening at the box office today after the past weeks of massive blockbusters like The Odyssey. We've got One Night Only, a quirky romantic comedy, plus Super Troopers 3. WGVU's Scott Van De Werf along with Zach Righetti from Studio C will fill us in. That's coming up. In your forecast today, a 20% chance of showers and thunderstorms. That's after 2 p.m. Partly sunny. We'll see a high near 84 degrees, a low around 68. 80 degrees right now in Grand Rapids, 79 in Holland, 76 degrees in Muskegon. 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
1: Live from NPR News, I'm Lakshmi Singh. President Trump's embattled nominee for attorney general will likely squeak by in his Senate confirmation. NPR's Barbara Sprunt reports Todd Blanche is receiving key support from Louisiana Republican Senator Bill Cassidy.
2: Acting Attorney General Todd Blanche has been facing an increasingly uphill battle in his Senate confirmation. Republican Senators Lisa Murkowski of Alaska and Susan Collins of Maine both are opposing his nomination, which meant all eyes were on Senator Cassidy of Louisiana. Cassidy said he had concerns over Blanche's judgment and how politicized the department has become, but ultimately said he'll support him.
3: The choice is not between perfection and Mr. Blanche. It is between Mr. Blanche and another acting attorney general who may not run the department effectively under President Trump and who indeed may not be as good as Mr. Blanche.
2: Cassidy's support gives Blanche the votes he'll need for confirmation and is a major win for the White House. Barbara Sprunt, NPR News, Washington.
1: U.S. employers cut 23,000 jobs last month. More on this from NPR's Scott Horsley.
4: The job cuts came in restaurants and retail shops as well as local government last month. Job gains for May and June were also revised sharply lower. Healthcare continued to add jobs last month, but at a modest pace. The unemployment rate dipped to 4.1%, but only because more than 260,000 people dropped out of the workforce. July was the second month in a row the jobs report was weaker than forecasters had expected. It suggests that sluggish economic growth and rising prices are taking a toll on the labor market. Average wages for people who are working climbed 3.2% over the last 12 months, but that's likely not enough to keep pace with inflation, so workers' paychecks aren't stretching as far as they used to.

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1: West Michigan weather for Greater Grand Rapids and all of the lakeshore. Today, a 20% chance of showers and thunderstorms after 2 p.m. We'll have partly sunny skies with a high near 84 degrees. Tonight, a slight chance of showers, partly cloudy with a low around 68. Saturday, a slight chance of showers before 8 a.m., mostly cloudy through mid-morning with gradual clearing. We'll see a high near 81 degrees. Mostly clear skies Saturday night with a low around 61, and for Sunday, a chance of showers and thunderstorms, a high near 83. 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I'm Jennifer Moss. This week, there are three smaller movies opening after the past weeks of massive blockbusters Spider-Man, Brand New Day, and The Odyssey. One Night Only is a quirky romantic comedy. Super Troopers 3 is a return to the Shaggy Dog slapstick comedy characters that originally appeared in 2001, and Ice Cream Man is a horror slasher flick. WGVU Scott Vanderwerf breaks it all down with Zach Righetti from Studio C.
2: All right, Zach, so we have some smaller films for this week after the big blockbuster weekend for Spider-Man last weekend. And we've got One Night Only, directed by Will Gluck, with Monica Barbaro and Colm Turner. What do you know about this film?
3: Yeah, sort of a little fun, kind of like romantic comedy. Will directed Anyone But You, Easy A, Friends With Benefits, and this sort of like is right in par with that. Essentially, we're in this alternate universe, almost like The Purge, but we're 3 years into essentially a government-mandated like law. There's no sex allowed outside of marriage except for one night of the year. And so this one night tends to be the night that everyone goes crazy. Some people leave people who they're in relationships with just to go, you know, essentially sleep with someone else. And you sort of meet these two characters who they kind of don't want that. They want a relationship. They want to actually know someone. They don't just want to sleep with someone. And so they kind of, you know, find each other and spend the whole night together talking about relationships and love and even sex, of course, and just sort of like what that looks like for them. And I don't know, it's kind of this romantic, it's this fun take on it, I think.
2: Yeah, I mean, when you first, the first bit of the description was like, oh, wait a minute, this is like a horror movie.
3: Yeah, and but it's not in the way that, I mean, like, you know, it is, it's pretty much just The Purge, right? Like, Purge is, you can, like, you know, no crime except for one day. Yeah, this is just no sex. And so I think, you know, there's a lot of just sort of what it means to be in a relationship, love someone, and not just love someone, you know, for the sake of intimacy. So it looks like a fun time. It's a nice little diverse piece to the slate.
2: And then also we've got Super Troopers 3, the comedy, the original from 2001, and then number 2 in 2018. And I remember 2001 that it was a big film. What are you expecting with the third entry here into the series?
3: Yeah, Jay, who directed all three Super Troopers, he's back on this third one here. And it's funny because, like, Super Troopers for me, I mean, it's 2001, but it wasn't like, that wasn't my comedy. Like, I actually haven't actually really even seen any of the Super Trooper movies, but I know that the first one specifically is such like a cult classic to in comedy, you know, genre to a lot of people. Sort of that, you know, just quippy, random, hilarious, like, you know, I don't know, quick jokes, but also just like very meta jokes. And
2: also a certain way of satirizing the police officers.
3: Correct.
2: Police and law enforcement.
3: Yeah. And so, you know, this one, we're three in. Obviously, it was a weird, you know, you had a weird gap between 2001 and 2018, and then, you know, a slightly less wide gap between the second one and this one. But it's still the same. It's still the same cops or troopers are involved. Farva is engaged now to Thorny's sister, and they're essentially, you know, they've got to go through the bachelor weekend and also still, you know, be troopers. And then at the same time, it seems like it's all going to culminate into not only saving the world or saving something, but, you know, also trying to save whatever marriage is, you know, ensuing as well at the same time. But there's also this like fun handoff, I think you get in this one where, you know, 2001 is 25 years ago. So, and it's still the same actors. And so you've got this sort of like handoff of there's this sort of new generation too of troopers who are coming in that the old troopers are also like training, the rookies, right? They're getting in, they're learning the ropes, but also at the same time, you've got all the chaos ensuing from the characters that you know and love from the original Super Troopers.
2: Also, we've got this weird horror movie called Ice Cream Man, which is a totally, from what I understand, a very independent film directed by Eli Roth. I've heard some things about it that it's a bit maybe offensive. Now, I don't know what would be offensive about it, other than the fact that it involves children and it's very gory.
3: Correct. You're right on par there. Yeah, Eli Roth started a company a few years ago called The Horror Section in partnership with Iconic Events. And so they released a few movies. Jimmy and Stiggs, I think, was one a couple years ago or a year ago. And this is sort of the next one in line. I actually got to sit down and talk with Eli Roth a couple years ago, and he was talking to me about this movie about, like, you know, I've got this idea, essentially, like, there's this ice cream man, he comes down and gives kids these, you know, gives kids ice cream, and it basically turns them into maniacs. They just start killing all of the adults. But then there's, and that's true, that's what this movie is, but then also is true is there's some sort of group of kids, whether or not they're lactose intolerant or just haven't had the ice cream yet, who are sort of the heroes of the day and sort of the main characters of this movie that are sort of navigating, you know, life as all of these other kids and peers just run around and are just, you know, literally murdering all the adults. And so whether or not, you know, the true villain is the ice cream man or the ice cream itself, that'll be to be determined. But yeah, so I mean, this is just the sort of the beginning of Eli Roth's Horror Section. They've got a few more things coming down the pipeline, but he directed this one. It was his idea, so it culminated it all together. And yeah, if you like bloody, gory, kind of disgusting movies, this is for you. And it's just such a crazy premise in the way that, like, you hear it and you're like, that just sounds bananas, and it sure is. And like, when you're watching it, you'll probably think the same thing.
2: So as I mentioned, these are three smaller films. Spider-Man had a huge, gigantic opening last weekend, and I'm assuming that's the last of the summer blockbusters. There's nothing now in the last couple weeks of August that are that's going to like match that, or The Odyssey or Minions.
3: Yeah, well, there might not be anything for the rest of the year that matches it. Spider-Man is officially the biggest movie ever. It opened to $360 million opening weekend, which beat Endgame's $357 million opening. So, I mean, we're talking about a movie that was bigger than Avengers Endgame, which is just incredible. And so, I mean, we've got Dune and Doomsday at the end of the year, and I mean, together maybe they beat Spider-Man, but they're not going to beat Spider-Man alone. So, I mean, yeah, we've got, the nice thing is these three movies add a nice little diversity to what we've got. You know, we've got Spider-Man still, we've got Odyssey, we've even got Odyssey still on IMAX 70mm at North. We've got, you know, like you said, Toy Story, Minions. I mean, Obsession is still hanging around for a few shows here and there. Which is an incredible movie as well that opened earlier this year. So movies are back. We're in a really fun space where there's good diversity. There's also really good movies on screen, and it's a perfect year for film.
2: Yeah. So when you say that Spider-Man beat the Avengers, as an old school kid who was reading Marvel comics back in the early 1970s, I always preferred Spider-Man to the Avengers comic, even though I love the Avengers. Spider-Man was always my favorite, so it's great to see Spidey on top at the box office.
3: Well, and Spider-Man was Stan Lee's, you know, like, golden egg. It was his favorite. It was, you know, really what, and the Spider-Man comics and the Spider-Man IP are, like, some of the most heartfelt, intense comics, I think, out there. And I think that you see that on the big screen as well. And it's awesome.
2: All right. Well, thanks for joining us, Zach.
3: Yeah, thanks, Scott.
1: On Wall Street, this noon hour, stocks rose on Wall Street today and Treasury yields fell after the government reported that employers unexpectedly cut 23,000 jobs last month. The S&P 500 rose 0.5% and is hovering around the record it set on Tuesday. The Dow Jones Industrial Average rose 118 points or 0.2% and the NASDAQ Composite rose 1%. Every major index is on track for weekly gains. And that's a look at business news on this Friday.
4: Here's today's edition of Health in a Heartbeat. While you were sleeping, your muscles knit themselves back together and your metabolism whirred along. Now researchers from California are exploring the system behind sleep and human growth hormone, two factors responsible for some of slumber's most important benefits. The study looked at how mouse brains reacted to light stimulation. These mammals tend to sleep only a little bit at a time, helping researchers better observe changes in their growth hormone activity through different sleep and wake cycles. Growth hormones juggle a myriad of responsibilities, including muscle and bone construction and fat burning. Research has previously shown these levels peak during sleep, thanks to circuitry tracing techniques. The team pinpointed how exactly the brain coordinates this process. It starts with a feedback loop that toes the line between wakefulness and sleep. As the growth hormone increases during the latter, it triggers the locus coeruleus, an area of the brain stem that encourages alertness. When this activity reaches a breaking point, or should we say a waking point, the locus coeruleus begins encouraging drowsiness instead. In short, sleep is the driver of growth hormone release, and this hormone in turn regulates wakefulness. Getting too little sleep lowers growth hormone levels, but too much of it shifts the brain toward wakefulness. A balance between the two keeps muscle growth and metabolic health in check, and the locus coeruleus, as part, points to the possibility of the circuit affecting cognitive functions like attention. Who are we to argue with another reason to hit the hay? Health in a Heartbeat is produced by University of Florida Health, committed to advancing excellence in patient care, research, and education, and by WUFTFM. Our medical advisors include University of Florida College of Medicine faculty members who provide the latest information in health research and patient care. 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

0: Live from NPR News in Boston, I'm Steve Brown. Republican Senator Bill Cassidy of Louisiana says he will vote for Todd Blanche as Attorney General. The move likely paves the way for President Trump's one-time defense lawyer to be confirmed to lead the Justice Department. Blanche's path to confirmation has been complicated over a settlement of Trump's lawsuit against the Internal Revenue Service that has drawn intense scrutiny by Republicans and Democrats alike. Ukrainian long-range drones have hit a warehouse in the Ural Mountains belonging to Russia's largest online retailer. The site of the attack, reported today, is over 1,200 miles from the border. Ukraine has been targeting distant Russian sites, showcasing its drone innovation as a response to the invasion. Officials say the Wildberries warehouse was set ablaze, but most merchandise was unharmed. Ukrainian President Volodymyr Zelensky is pushing for more technological advances, especially in air defense systems. Pakistan, Turkey, and Saudi Arabia have signed a mutual defense agreement. The deal means an armed attack on one is considered an attack on all. It was signed today during a meeting in Saudi Arabia. The agreement aims to strengthen collective deterrence against aggression. 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
1: West Michigan weather for Greater Grand Rapids and all of the lakeshore today. A 20% chance of showers and thunderstorms after 2 p.m. We'll have partly sunny skies with a high near 84 degrees. Tonight, a slight chance of showers, partly cloudy with a low around 68. Saturday, a slight chance of showers before 8 a.m., mostly cloudy through mid-morning with gradual clearing. We'll see a high near 81 degrees. Mostly clear skies Saturday night with a low around 61. And for Sunday, a chance of showers and thunderstorms, a high near 83.
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1: I'm Jennifer Moss in the WGVU newsroom. Here's what's making news on this Friday. More Michigan families may now qualify for free food and nutrition support. As WGVU's David Limbaugh tells us, new federal income limits are expanding.
9: The income guidelines for Michigan's Women, Infants, and Children Program, or WIC, have been adjusted according to new federal guidelines. Under the updated income eligibility requirements, a family of four may now qualify with an annual income of up to $61,050, an increase of over $1,500. WIC is a U.S. Department of Agriculture program administered by the Michigan Department of Health and Human Services. The program provides supplemental food, nutrition education, and breastfeeding support. It also makes health and social service referrals. Low and moderate income pregnant, breastfeeding, and postpartum women, as well as children under the age of 5, are eligible for assistance. Approximately 187,000 Michigan residents benefit from WIC each month. MDHHS reports the program has proven to reduce the number of fetal deaths and infant mortality, along with decreasing low birth weight deliveries and increasing immunization rates. More information can be found online at michigan.gov/WIC. I'm David Limbaugh.
1: West Michigan's senior population is set to surge over the next two decades. Meals on Wheels Western Michigan is scaling up to meet their needs. WGVU's Dean Morrison looks at the, quote, Nourish the Future campaign.
4: Meals on Wheels Western Michigan currently delivers over 600,000 meals annually across Kent and Elgin counties, a lifeline keeping older adults healthy, fed, and socially connected. But demand is rising fast, says Dave Gilman, Director of Advancement.
10: The Michigan State demographer is telling us that we'll have 40 to 50,000 more people in that demographic group in the next 20 years.
4: To prepare, the nonprofit is now amid a $4 million complete kitchen overhaul to dramatically boost capacity, increasing menu and nutritional options as well.
10: We had consultants involved in the process recommending the best tools, the best products for us to be able to improve and continue to grow our efficiency, grow our capacity, so that we can go from around 700,000 meals this year to, it could be 850 to a million meals in a couple of years down the road.
4: A $2 million state grant jump-started construction. The Nourish the Future community campaign is now raising the remaining funds to finish debt-free. Learn more on the Meals on Wheels Western Michigan website. I'm Dee Morrison.
1: A new report requested by a Michigan U.S. senator finds the Trump administration's Department of Government Efficiency, or DOGE, greatly exaggerated how much money it saved taxpayers. Quinn Kleinfelter has more.
11: DOGE, led by Elon Musk, said it stopped $110 billion of wasteful spending by cutting federal contracts, grants, and leases. But a report by the Government Accountability Office says those estimates are wrong or cannot be proven. It says almost half of the leases were actually being eliminated before President Trump even created DOGE. Michigan U.S. Senator Gary Peters and his Democratic colleague Richard Blumenthal requested the report. Peters says DOGE misled the public and, quote, put sensitive data at risk while hollowing out critical agencies. The report comes as the White House touts a new website that tracks what the administration calls its relentless war on fraud. I'm Quinn Kleinfelter.
1: And W.K. Kellogg said on Thursday that it will remove artificial colors from all its cereals by the end of this year. The change comes a year ahead of schedule. Kellogg said last August that it would remove synthetic dyes from its cereals by the end of 2027. But the company said Thursday it has identified fruit and vegetable-based juices that will give cereals like Fruit Loops and Apple Jacks their distinctive colors. That's State and Local News. I'm Jennifer Moss.
12: Today on The Daily, my colleague Dustin Volz on the long-standing infrastructure vulnerabilities exposed by the recent hacking spree at American water facilities and how Iran may be seeking a new kind of leverage in the war that affects something as elemental as the water we drink. I'm Zolan Kano Youngs. That's Today on The Daily from The New York Times.
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1: West Michigan weather for Greater Grand Rapids and all of the lakeshore today. A 20% chance of showers and thunderstorms after 2 p.m. We'll have partly sunny skies with a high near 84 degrees. Tonight, a slight chance of showers, partly cloudy with a low around 68. Saturday, a slight chance of showers before 8 a.m., mostly cloudy through mid-morning with gradual clearing. We'll see a high near 81 degrees. Mostly clear skies Saturday night with a low around 61. And for Sunday, a chance of showers and thunderstorms, a high near 83.
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15: I'm Deborah Becker in Boston. It's Here and Now. It's pretty common for a young person to say they have a dream of one day becoming maybe a movie star or a veterinarian or pro athlete. But many middle and high schoolers seem to have a new aspiration, online content creator. According to a recent University of Wisconsin study, more than 60% of middle and high school students want to go into that line of work. And now Arizona State University is leaning into that by offering a four-year degree in content creation. Jessica Pucci is the Senior Associate Dean at the Walter Cronkite School of Journalism and Mass Communication, overseeing the creation of this new degree. Welcome to Here and Now, Jessica.
16: Thanks so much for having me.
15: So the idea of a content creator, maybe an influencer, we'll talk about the difference in a minute, but this is a career. Some people might think it's something a university shouldn't be doing. They might turn their noses up a bit. Why did Arizona decide to do this?
16: Well, as you said, the creator economy is booming. And so our faculty designed this and many other new degrees really as a direct response to this growing creator economy that's poised to reach $480 billion by 2027. We're directly responding to this changing media landscape and also students' desire for careers that they have total control over. There are, you know, more than 200 million creators around the globe. 50 million of them successfully monetize their content, which, again, to me, means 150 million opportunities for those folks to create even stronger communities with stronger content. And that's, you know, not counting all of the brands out there hiring creators to advance their storytelling and business objectives. So it's not just a significant career opportunity, but it's just a fantastic way for students to seize control of their futures.
15: So I would assume courses would include what, writing, camera work? What sort of courses do you think would be needed to get a bachelor's degree in content creation?
16: All of the things that you mentioned, media skills, production skills, even vocal training for our aspiring podcasters out there. But content creation is really the application of the learning and not the education itself. So students graduate with expertise in storytelling, of course, but also in analytics, entrepreneurship, ethics, media law, audience research, data-informed decision-making. So they learn how to adapt quickly and solve problems. And ultimately, they're working to build sustainable careers in an environment where technology and platforms are constantly evolving. All of those capabilities have value far beyond media careers, right? You know, our program is grounded in connectedness. Students only succeed in this program when they engage other people. And our world needs that now more than ever. So yes, they're learning content creation and production skills, but they're also learning business savvy and audience curation and relationship building that will grow with them along with their careers.
15: Is it a form of a marketing degree?
16: It certainly has marketing components, and we have other marketing courses that leans more into digital marketing skills. But this content creation degree really focuses on creating content, building communities in a way that marketing doesn't. This is really focused on creating not just the content itself, but an authentic brand for the creator and really creating the strategy and content that you need to sustain not only a message, but a perspective over time and really grow an audience with you over time.
15: What's the difference between a content creator and an influencer, do you think?
16: You know, I think influencers have always existed. We're not like the first people to ever influence anything. People have been using communication strategically since the dawn of man. But I think that the word influencer recently has gotten a bit of a bad rap. Yeah. And again, I think that what we're focused on is creating graduates who, first of all, have something to say. They know how to find information, synthesize information, verify information, but then ultimately learn how to connect that information to the right audience at the right time using the right platform and the right content. And so whether and how they influence anybody, I think, is secondary. What we're challenging them to do is, again, to find and connect information to people.
15: Now, technology, of course, is always evolving. Social media, mm-hmm. always evolving. There are always different trends, right? So it seems to me kind of daunting to create a curriculum that would keep relevance yeah. in this field that's constantly changing, sometimes seems like on a whim. I mean, what do you do to be able to ensure that you maintain relevance in this?
16: Yeah, this is a constantly and rapidly changing field. We know platforms are going to come and go, algorithms are going to change, new tools will emerge, and trends you know, shift with the wind. But all of that is stuff that you can learn by watching videos and following simple instructions. That's not what we're here to do. We're not teaching students to master specific tools and technology of today. We're teaching them to master the principles that make communication effective regardless of platform. So critical thinking, ethical decision making, understanding audiences, entrepreneurship, data analysis. All of those things stay valuable even as technologies change. And so, yes, the platforms will evolve, but the ability to create meaningful connections and communicate with purpose and grow audiences with accurate information, that is always going to matter.
15: And how would you define a successful content creator?
16: I think there are lots of ways to define success in the creator economy. You can absolutely do that quantitatively. Who are you reaching? How many people are you reaching? Are they engaging with your content? And how much money are you making on that content? Those are all fine questions to ask, and we will certainly teach students how to ask and answer those questions. However, I'm an educator first, and my sole goal is to empower the content creators of today and tomorrow with not only the skills of how to create content, but ultimately the ability to use those skills to connect to people. And it's really all about that. I want to attract students to this program, maybe who already have something to say, but really also use this as the educational opportunity to help students who are just starting to discover their voice. That's what college is all about, is coming and engaging with people and perspectives that you didn't find yourself, that somebody else is forcing you to read or watch or putting you in a room with people you didn't choose so that you can be exposed to perspectives and knowledge that you wouldn't have stumbled upon otherwise, right? And so to me, success looks like get your degree. That remains the best way to advance yourself and your community economically. And if you can do that while connecting with other people in this like increasingly digitized and isolating world, man, you're going to be set for success.
15: Hmm. Now, your school is the Walter Cronkite School of Journalism, big name. How do you think something like this, like a degree in content creation, sort of fits into the wider idea of journalism and the journalism landscape that we're now in, which is very different than what it used to be?
16: Well, I think most journalists would tell you that the pressure to be on every platform and have a voice mm-hmm. outside of their own specific journalism is immense. And so for our journalists, we absolutely hope that a program like this and the courses within it support that work. But of course, this is all rooted in the same values of accuracy and transparency and connectivity and access that Walter Cronkite was known for. And so I think this is a natural extension of what he did and the values that were important to him and ultimately the values that shaped our school. Walter Cronkite himself was such a huge fan of science and technology. And I like to think that he would be particularly tickled by this creator landscape and would just be fascinated by the perspectives that creators are able to bring to audiences that even journalists can't get access to sometimes.
15: All right. Jessica Pucci, Senior Associate Dean at Arizona State University's Walter Cronkite School of Journalism. Jessica, thanks for being with us.
16: Thanks for having me.
15: And you're listening to Here and Now.

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4: West Michigan weather for Greater Grand Rapids and all of the Lakeshore. Today, a 20% chance of showers and thunderstorms after 2 p.m. We'll have partly sunny skies with a high near 84 degrees. Tonight, a slight chance of showers, partly cloudy with a low around 68. Saturday, a slight chance of showers before 8 a.m., mostly cloudy through mid-morning with gradual clearing. We'll see a high near 81 degrees. Mostly clear skies Saturday night with a low around 61. And for Sunday, a chance of showers and thunderstorms, a high near 83.
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6: It's Here and Now. Jewish people in America face an identity crisis. That's according to longtime journalist Nicholas Lemon. In a recent opinion piece in the New York Times, Lemon wrote that all of a sudden, it seems like it's no longer possible to be comfortably Jewish, liberal, Zionist, and fully accepted in the world. The devastating blow, as he put it, was the Hamas attacks on Israel in October 2023 and Israel's war in Gaza that followed. To Lemon, it's bringing back a very old challenge for Jews in the world, who, in his words, are almost belonging, but not quite. Nicholas Lemon is former dean of the Columbia Journalism School, a New Yorker staff writer, and author of the recent book, Returning, A Search for Home Across Three Centuries. Nick Lemon, welcome to the program.
7: Thanks for having me.
6: You have described the American Jewish identity in a recent New York Times opinion piece as almost belonging, but not quite, over several generations. And I'd love to start with a longer view of your own family story. I gather your great-great-grandfather, Jacob, came to the U.S. in the 1800s and was observantly Jewish, but that identity or that practice became less obvious over the generations up until you're born in Louisiana. Can you talk about that change?
7: My family has been in the U.S. for an unusually long time for a Jewish family. My great-great-grandfather arrived in 1836 from Germany by himself. There were kind of two big categories of American Jews for a long time, you know, Eastern European Jews and German Jews, Western Europe. We were German Jews. So over the generations, our family became, I guess, more assimilated, less observant. And then I decided to kind of go back the other direction and become more observant.
6: As you write in a recent piece, you know, over time, there developed this identity. Maybe this is an identity that is now dissipating, but one that is politically liberal, professional, and Zionist, supporting a home for Jews in the world. And I just wonder if you can kind of contextualize that and whether you yourself would say you kind of fit that description.
7: So there was a moment, or more than a moment, but a kind of Jewish heyday, Jewish liberal Zionist heyday that ran from roughly the founding of the State of Israel for however many years up till quite recently, when a lot of American Jews were, you know, middle class or above, educated, politically liberal, voted for the Democratic Party, and were very comfortable calling themselves Zionist. And we can talk about what that word actually means. But, you know, very identified with the State of Israel and felt that, you know, they'd made it in America and become fully accepted Americans. And that world, that psychological world, has just completely blown up in the last 3 years or so. And it's caused a lot of distress and kind of identity crisis in the American Jewish community.
6: Yeah, I want to ask you about that, but let me take you up on your kind of offer to define, in your words, what Zionist means.
7: Well, in my words, I'm going to fudge a little, but not a lot, okay?
6: Okay.
7: So one would be, being Jewish means more than just I happen to be a member of a particular religion, but instead it has a sense of peoplehood attached to it if you're a Zionist. So you believe there's such a thing as the Jewish people, who were all sort of part of the same tribe. That mentality, which I was raised not to have, is what is I would call Zionist. And then more specifically, the simple definition is a Jewish state was created in 1948 in the Holy Land, and it was created to be explicitly Jewish, and I believe it should continue to be an explicitly Jewish state in the Holy Land.
6: I want to ask you then about this kind of shattering, as you describe, of this longtime American Jewish identity that I, many listeners, will be familiar with.
7: Right.
6: And the defining date, you know, seems to be October 7, 2023. And then, of course, the war, the wars that followed. And you have written that today an open anti-Semitism has awakened. What do you mean?
7: One could say that it was never that far asleep, but the obvious thing is that there are physical attacks on Jews all over the world, really, including in the United States, and that if you're Jewish and you belong to a congregation, go to services like me, you're going to be doing it under armed guard. And then there's the idea that a, you know, Zionist, whatever that means, is kind of a bad thing to be and is not acceptable in certain cultural and political circles. So that's psychologically impactful.
6: So I guess given the tone of the politics you're describing, and given the attacks that you're describing, one, I guess, solution, answer is potentially for an American Jew to drop the embrace of Israel, or at least the embrace of the government of Benjamin Netanyahu. Do you see that happening, or is that easier to say than to do?
7: I do see. I mean, I feel like, you know, I'm going around the country talking about the book, and I feel like, you know, a group therapy session is going on. And I see this in my own life, too. So there is a lot of anguish about these issues. You know, within families, there's a lot of bitter dispute about attachment to Israel, attachment to Zionism, and within congregations, there's a feeling of the community is not as comfortable as it used to be in the outside world, and within its own confines, life isn't as comfortable either. Now, I want to distinguish, you know, based on your question, between, like, we all live in bubbles, right? So I live in the Upper West Side of New York, liberal Jewish bubble. So, like 90% of my Jewish world, my congregation, are fiercely, fiercely opposed to the current government of Israel. But there's a distinction between what do you think of the government and its policies versus I have now renounced the state of Israel and Zionism, and I don't feel connected to the state of Israel at all. It's not part of my Jewish identity.
6: I'm curious, Nick Lemon, when you talk about these book talks you give, these appearances you're making around the country, the therapy, to use your word, between, among American Jews, how does that strike you?
7: Well, it's been a very emotional experience for me because you remember, as we were discussing before, I was not raised in the American Jewish mainstream, and we were in the Deep South, which is kind of another country. So there's kind of two powerful experiences there. One is my moving from outside the Jewish mainstream to inside, and then watching the mainstream go through all of its identity crisis of the last 3-4 years.
6: Yeah. So can I then ask, where all this leaves you in this moment of identity.
7: Well, I'd have a different kind of baseline from a lot of my friends who had more Jewish upbringings, because I grew up in a world where my father was a lawyer and he couldn't go to lunch with his law partners because the place where they would go to lunch was a club that didn't allow Jews to enter the building. So I always grew up with a sense of being, you know, outsiders to some extent. And so I'm distressed about what's going on now, but I don't feel as completely gobsmacked as a lot of my friends do, because the sense of being an outsider is very familiar to me. I want to say also that I get a tremendous amount of joy and meaning out of having an active Jewish identity. That really means a lot to me. And the identity part is really not about what's going on in Israel right now. It's really about being an active part of a community and taking part in rituals. That's all a big part of my life and really anchors me a lot. In the ongoing group therapy session, you know, I have lots of people who say, I cannot be Jewish anymore because of the Gaza war. And I just don't feel that way. I don't want to tell people how to live. For me, your Jewish identity comes first, and then your engagement with what is morally pressing in the moment comes platformed on top of that, or that's how I try to live.
6: We've been talking to Nicholas Lemon, former dean of the Columbia Journalism School. His recent book is Returning, A Search for Home Across Three Centuries. Nick, thanks so much for the time.
7: Thank you. I enjoyed it.
6: In a related story, we spoke yesterday on the show about an influence campaign funded by the Israeli government. It's meant to change American hearts and minds about the state of Israel and the Gaza war. This campaign features text messages to Americans written with the help of AI. Here's Wall Street Journal reporter Maggie Severns.
8: So this effort is unusual in the sense that it really seems designed to sway the American public as opposed to swaying lawmakers. 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This is different because it's aimed at the American public. And it's worth mentioning, you know, when we talk to allies of folks in Israel, they would say that, you know, other countries are doing all kinds of foreign influence work. They're just not necessarily disclosing it.
6: Hear that story on our website, hereandnow.org.
9: Live from NPR News in Boston, I'm Steve Brown. A federal appeals court has decided President Trump cannot build a $400 million ballroom at the White House without congressional approval. A three-judge panel from the U.S. Court of Appeals for the District of Columbia Circuit upheld a lower court ruling. It concluded Trump doesn't have the unilateral authority to construct the huge ballroom where the White House's East Wing once stood. Today's ruling was delayed for 2 weeks, giving Trump time to appeal to the U.S. Supreme Court, which he immediately said he will do. Michigan Democrats are set to gather today in an attempt to show unity behind their statewide candidates. This comes 3 days after a heated U.S. Senate primary highlighted divisions between the party's left flank and its more moderate center. Abdul El-Sayed, a former public health official who narrowly beat Representative Haley Stevens for an open Senate seat, will attend. El-Sayed's victory is seen as a sign of discontent with establishment politicians. U.S. employers unexpectedly cut 23,000 jobs last month, and Labor Department revisions shaved 103,000 jobs off payrolls in May and June. The June jobs numbers from the Labor Department may amount to a political setback for President Trump less than 3 months before the midterms. 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
4: West Michigan weather for Greater Grand Rapids and all of the Lakeshore. Today, a 20% chance of showers and thunderstorms after 2 p.m. We'll have partly sunny skies with a high near 84 degrees. Tonight, a slight chance of showers, partly cloudy with a low around 68. Saturday, a slight chance of showers before 8 a.m., mostly cloudy through mid-morning with gradual clearing. We'll see a high near 81 degrees. Mostly clear skies Saturday night with a low around 61. And for Sunday, a chance of showers and thunderstorms, a high near 83.
10: Boythrob is an unconventional boy band, partly because one member has never physically met his bandmates.
11: We need 1 million followers for me to get a visa so I can sing and dance in America.
10: After almost a year of campaigning on social media, Boythrob is bringing its fourth member to the U.S. I'm Elsa Chang, the band's quest for a visa on All Things Considered from NPR News.
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4: I'm Jennifer Moss in the WGVU newsroom. Here's what's making news on this Friday. More Michigan families may now qualify for free food and nutrition support. As WGVU's David Limbaugh tells us, new federal income limits are expanding.
13: The income guidelines for Michigan's Women, Infants, and Children Program, or WIC, have been adjusted according to new federal guidelines. Under the updated income eligibility requirements, a family of four may now qualify with an annual income of up to $61,050, an increase of over $1,500. WIC is a U.S. Department of Agriculture program administered by the Michigan Department of Health and Human Services. The program provides supplemental food, nutrition education, and breastfeeding support. It also makes health and social service referrals. Low and moderate income pregnant, breastfeeding, and postpartum women, as well as children under the age of 5, are eligible for assistance. Approximately 187,000 Michigan residents benefit from WIC each month. MDHHS reports the program has proven to reduce the number of fetal deaths and infant mortality, along with decreasing low birth weight deliveries and increasing immunization rates. More information can be found online at michigan.gov/WIC. I'm David Limbaugh.
4: West Michigan's senior population is set to surge over the next two decades. Meals on Wheels Western Michigan is scaling up to meet their needs. WGVU's Dee Morrison looks at the, quote, Nourish the Future campaign.
14: Meals on Wheels Western Michigan currently delivers over 600,000 meals annually across Kent and Elgin counties, a lifeline keeping older adults healthy, fed, and socially connected. But demand is rising fast, says Dave Gilman, director of advancement.
15: The Michigan State demographer is telling us that we'll have 40,000 to 50,000 more people in that demographic group in the next 20 years.
14: To prepare, the nonprofit is now amid a $4 million complete kitchen overhaul to dramatically boost capacity, increasing menu and nutritional options as well.
15: We had consultants involved in the process recommending the best tools, the best products for us to be able to improve and continue to grow our efficiency, grow our capacity, so that we can go from around 700,000 meals this year to, it could be 850 to a million meals in a couple of years down the road.
14: A $2 million state grant jumpstarted construction. The Nourish the Future Community campaign is now raising the remaining funds to finish debt-free. Learn more on the Meals on Wheels Western Michigan website. I'm Dee Morrison.
4: A new report requested by a Michigan U.S. senator finds the Trump administration's Department of Government Efficiency, or DOGE, greatly exaggerated how much money it saved taxpayers. Quinn Kleinfelter has more.
16: DOGE, led by Elon Musk, said it stopped $110 billion of wasteful spending by cutting federal contracts, grants, and leases. But a report by the Government Accountability Office says those estimates are wrong or cannot be proven. It says almost half of the leases were actually being eliminated before President Trump even created DOGE. Michigan U.S. Senator Gary Peters and his Democratic colleague Richard Blumenthal requested the report. Peters says DOGE misled the public and, quote, put sensitive data at risk while hollowing out critical agencies. The report comes as the White House touts a new website that tracks what the administration calls its relentless war on fraud. I'm Quinn Kleinfelter.
4: And W.K. Kellogg said on Thursday that it will remove artificial colors from all its cereals by the end of this year. The change comes a year ahead of schedule. Kellogg said last August that it would remove synthetic dyes from its cereals by the end of 2027. But the company said Thursday it has identified fruit and vegetable-based juices that will give cereals like Fruit Loops and Apple Jacks their distinctive colors. That's State and Local News. I'm Jennifer Moss.
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4: 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I'm Jennifer Moss. Checking your forecast for today, we have a 20% chance of showers and thunderstorms. That's after 2 p.m. It'll be partly sunny with a high near 84 degrees. Tonight, a slight chance of showers after 5 a.m., partly cloudy with a low around 68. Saturday, another slight chance of showers, mostly cloudy skies through mid-morning with gradual clearing. We'll see a high near 81 degrees. Mostly clear skies Saturday night with a low around 61. For Sunday, there's a chance of showers and thunderstorms, mainly after 2 p.m., partly sunny, and we'll see a high near 83 degrees.
23: The robots are coming to do the laundry? From American Public Media, this is Marketplace Tech. I'm Stephanie Hughes. Tech startups are paying gig workers to film themselves while doing chores. The goal is to capture footage to train humanoid robots to eventually do those chores. Think folding laundry, loading the dishwasher, putting away an endless number of Magna tiles. Journalist Joanna Stern at the media company New Things tried this out. She strapped a camera to her forehead and filmed her daily tasks for the startup MicroAGI. And she talked with me about why these companies are so hungry for information.
24: For humanoid robots and robots in general to continue to progress in development and to get into our homes, the big thing they need is data. And so companies like this MicroAGI are so focused and so hungry for that data that they are now paying people like myself to wear these cameras on our heads and to film all of our everyday tasks so they can start to build massive amounts of models and training data to train these models on that boring tasks.
23: How did it make you think about people who do these tasks for a living?
24: Well, this is where I think it really turned to be a pretty dystopian piece, because one of the ways that this company is trying to encourage getting the data is by paying different types of cleaning crews, mechanics, plumbers, whatever types of jobs people are doing, to wear these hats, to wear these cameras, and to collect the footage. And they're paying them, but these people are in some ways training their replacements. And that's pretty dark. And so I went to a friend's apartment in New York City where they are offering micro-AGI. The company that's kind of gathering this data is called Shift. And the Shift cleaners showed up with wearing Shift hats with cameras attached to them. And they just started cleaning. They started doing a deep cleaning of the apartment. They're recording all of that footage. I got to see some of the footage afterwards. And, you know, that's, again, it's a little bit dark, right? They're training, they're recording footage that eventually this company hopefully will create robots that can do what they're doing.
0: Yeah. How long do you think it'll be until robots can actually do these chores? Do you think it's inevitable?
24: I think it's going to be a long, long time. And when I did interview the CEO of MicroAGI, he was pretty confident that, no, we're not looking to replace one-off right here, the cleaner or the plumber. We are trying to teach robots to be able to do things in the real world, and we need this type of data. He also said there will be other types of jobs. This is obviously something commonly we hear in the AI community, that if one job goes away, there's going to be other jobs that come. And one of the jobs he was talking about is fundamentally, these people could be babysitting cleaning robots or helping cleaning robots, right? So look, I still think we're a very long ways off here. We've got the data problem. We've got the safety problem of these humanoid robots. We've got the dexterity of their hands. There's lots of different problems, but to be clear, there's a lot of really great advancement that's happening. And that's why I'm really, really watching this space so closely. Because look, I think like a lot of us, we all want a laundry folded robot. I want that right now.
23: That's Joanna Stern of the media company New Things. This conversation was part of our regular Week in Review segment. You can find it on our website, marketplace.org/techbytes. Jesus Alvarado produced this episode. Courtney Bergseeker and Emma Condon also produced our show this week. Gary O'Keefe and Brian Allison are our engineers. Daisy Palacios is the supervising producer. Nancy Fargali is the executive producer. I'm Stephanie Hughes, and that's Marketplace Tech. This is APM.
4: 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For the very latest from the world of technology on this Friday, August 7th, let's stop by the Cyber Corner. U.S. adults are using artificial intelligence for financial guidance, but it's far from the most trusted source of advice. That's according to a new Gallup survey conducted in partnership with financial services firm Edward Jones. About 1 in 5 Americans who sought financial guidance over the past year used AI, but fewer than 3 in 10 adults overall have any confidence in its expertise. That's according to the survey. The poll found a disconnect between the resources Americans trust for financial advice and the ones they actually rely on. And that's the very latest from the world of technology. 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Now let's check out Earthwise.
2: A net zero energy library. I'm Randy Simon, and this is Earthwise, a look at our changing environment. The city of Manchester in Connecticut, located in Hartford County, will soon open a brand new public library, replacing one that has served residents for nearly 90 years. The new library will be the first net zero energy library in the state. A net zero energy building is one that is highly energy efficient and generates as much renewable energy on site, or at least nearby, as it consumes on an annual basis. The goal is to balance energy supply and demand over a 12-month basis, which both lowers utility costs and eliminates operational greenhouse gas emissions. These buildings generally use thick insulation and have big windows to let in natural light, cutting down the need for as much artificial lights and heating. The 75,000-square-foot facility in Manchester will include an advanced solar array, battery storage, and geothermal heating and cooling operations. The goal is to produce carbon-free energy and not strain the power grid. The new library will feature public meeting rooms, private study rooms, an audio-visual studio, a market space, and other services. The project is the result of generations of elected officials who advocated for funding and resources. Funding came from multiple sources, including town bonds, the utility Eversource, Green Bank Energy Storage Solutions, and a mix of state and federal grants. Other net zero energy libraries include the Charleston Branch Library in New York City and the Medford Public Library in Medford, Massachusetts. Libraries are well suited to net zero operation because they're mostly open during daytime hours, when solar panels generate the power to run the computers and lights in the building. Earthwise is a production of WAMC. 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
4: From the WGVU Newsroom, I'm Jennifer Moss. Here's a couple of headlines and stories we're following today. Republican candidates for Michigan's top offices are framing the general election as a choice between, quote, common sense and crazy. Many of their Democratic opponents have embraced progressive policies like expanded access to health care. No one at the top of the Democratic ticket has described themselves as either, quote, a Democratic socialist or communist. Still, Republicans like gubernatorial candidate John James are framing the other side as, quote, communist. James is running against Democratic Secretary of State Jocelyn Benson in what's sure to be an expensive race. Republicans see Michigan's executive branch as a top prize this election, while Democrats look to hold a governorship for a third straight term. Meantime, Democratic Governor Gretchen Whitmer formally endorsed Secretary of State Jocelyn Benson on Wednesday to be her successor. That's after Benson won the Democratic gubernatorial primary. Whitmer says Democrats had some tougher primary fights, including for the U.S. Senate nomination, but now also have a more fired-up voter base. Whitmer says also she thinks Democrats are in a strong position because people are so frustrated with the Trump administration right now about tariffs and the economy. Congressman John James won the Republican gubernatorial primary. Thanks so much for joining us and listening to Here and Now West Michigan. I'm Jennifer Moss. Do enjoy your day. West Michigan weather for Greater Grand Rapids and all of the lakeshore today. A 20% chance of showers and thunderstorms after 2 p.m. We'll have partly sunny skies with a high near 84 degrees. Tonight, a slight chance of showers, partly cloudy with a low around 68. Saturday, a slight chance of showers before 8 a.m., mostly cloudy through mid-morning with gradual clearing. We'll see a high near 81 degrees. Mostly clear skies Saturday night with a low around 61. And for Sunday, a chance of showers and thunderstorms, a high near 83.

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2: I'm Chris Boyd. Up next on Think, police in Colombia are trying to track down criminal enterprises that pose a real national hazard. But it's not drugs.
3: The crimes of drug trafficking, the crime of terrorism, and the crime of producing counterfeit money are all interlinked.
2: We'll talk about how Colombian print shops started pumping out fake U.S. currency, about the economic damage it can do despite the fact that very little of it ever gets spent in the United States, and about why even experts are finding it hard to spot phony dollars now. Our conversation starts after a short break.

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2: Live from NPR News, I'm Lakshmi Singh. Today's jobs report turns out to be worse than widely expected. The Labor Department says the economy lost 23,000 jobs last month instead of gaining what many economists expected to be around 80,000 jobs. Mike Regan is managing editor at Bloomberg.
3: It really all adds up to suggest that, the labor market is pretty much softening at a pretty somewhat alarming rate here in the summer.
2: Mike Regan on NPR's Here and Now. President Trump is once again threatening to fire Federal Reserve Governor Lisa Cook over unproven allegations of mortgage fraud. The move comes just over a month after the Supreme Court blocked Trump's earlier effort to remove Cook. The wait continues for the nation's high court's ruling on whether the administration can resume carrying out key parts of the president's executive order to limit voting by mail in the midterm election. NPR's Hansi Lo Wang reports another ruling on Trump's order may come soon from a lower court.
4: A federal judge in Boston is considering a request to block the U.S. Postal Service from carrying out President Trump's directives across the country. American Civil Liberties Union's Sophia Lynn Lakin helped file the request.
5: Changing the rules of the game at this point in time in such a significant manner does nothing to ensure confidence in the election this November and would only create chaos and confusion for voters.
4: Trump's order calls for USPS, which is a financial supporter of NPR, to get lists of eligible voters from states and deliver mail and ballots only to people on those lists. The president has said he issued this order to stop illegal voting by non-U.S. citizens, a problem that many studies have found to be extremely rare. The Supreme Court is now considering Trump's request to pause an earlier ruling that blocks implementation of the policy in the 23 states plus Washington, D.C. that sued over the order. Hansi Lo Wang, NPR News.
2: There was a mass shooting at a high school in Thailand today. Local authorities outside Bangkok say a student killed at least five people and wounded 20 others before taking his own life. He's also accused of killing his two grandparents. The United Nations Children's Agency says at least 300 children have been reported killed in Gaza since a ceasefire was signed nearly a year ago. NPR's Dana Raff reports that's an average of one child a day.
6: Israel agreed last October to suspend military operations and allow in more food and medicine in the agreement with Hamas. UNICEF said the ceasefire was failing children and noted that hundreds more children had been injured. The Israeli military is now occupying more of the Gaza Strip, with families crowded into roughly a third of the territory without adequate clean water or waste facilities. UNICEF said children there continue to face acute malnutrition and disease. A UN commission in June found that Israel had deliberately killed Palestinian children throughout the war in Gaza and said Israel continued to fail to protect children after the ceasefire. Israel rejected the findings. Jane Araff, NPR News.
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7: I'm Jennifer Moss in the WGVU newsroom. Here's what's making news on this Friday. A business-backed group is asking the Michigan Supreme Court to block a petition campaign from going to the November ballot. The initiative would ban campaign donations from political committees linked to utilities and large government contractors. We have more on this from Rick Pluta.
8: Last month, a state elections board certified the Michiganders for Money Out of Politics campaign gathered barely enough signatures. John Selleck with the Protect My Free Speech campaign says the board got it wrong.
9: The signature collection process here was very sloppy and messy.
8: Christy McGillivray of Michiganders for Money Out of Politics says the lawsuit is an effort to circumvent sending the question to the ballot.
10: They would much prefer to pay some lawyers to defeat us in court than face voters in November.
8: The request to the Michigan Supreme Court asks for a decision by August 20th. I'm Rick Pluta.
7: A judge in Michigan has cleared the way for a civil trial in the 2022 death of a black man who was shot in the back of the head by police. Lawyers for Christopher Scherr argued that he was entitled to immunity in the lawsuit. They claimed the use of force against Patrick Leoya was, quote, objectively reasonable. Federal Judge Paul Maloney was not swayed. He says a jury will sort it out. Scherr was separately charged with second-degree murder, but the case was dropped after a jury could not reach a verdict. He was a police officer in Grand Rapids. And W.K. Kellogg, based in Battle Creek, said Thursday that it will remove artificial

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1: April 2022, Scher was charged with second-degree murder of the Congolese immigrant, but a deadlocked jury led to a judge ordering a mistrial in May of last year. Kent County Prosecutor Chris Becker declined to retry Scher, ending the criminal case against him. In May, Scher's attorneys argued he is entitled to immunity under federal and state law because he feared for his life. But Maloney stated, quote, "From the video footage in the record, a rational jury could conclude that Scher shot an unarmed man who showed no signs of violence in the back of the head after physically subduing him," end quote. Attorney Van Johnson, representing the Leoya family, stated, quote, "The civil case now heads to trial where a jury will hear the evidence and decide the facts. While we expect Mr. Scher to appeal today's decision, the Leoya family remains committed to seeing this case through and having a jury ultimately decide the facts," end quote. The suit is scheduled for trial in Kalamazoo starting October 19th. I'm David Limbaugh.
2: Police continue to investigate the disappearance of three people missing after tubing on the Muskegon River, two adults and a child. WGVU's Dee Morrison has this report.
3: Michigan State Police are leading teams searching along the Muskegon River in Newaygo County, looking for two 28-year-old women, Jasmine Hawk and Sarah Vita of Muskegon, along with 9-year-old Caden Kowalczyk. The three went tubing Tuesday and have not been seen since. The investigation began Wednesday after the father of one missing woman discovered her vehicle parked at the Maple Island boat launch in Grant with a window broken out. Troopers say the three were using orange and pink pool floats, which were located Thursday evening, along with footprints. Police are asking the public to stay away from the active search areas to allow first responders to conduct operations. Anyone with information is asked to contact the Michigan State Police or Newaygo County Dispatch. I'm Dee Morrison.
2: Michigan Senate Republicans have picked their campaign committee co-chair to lead them next term, and Colin Jackson files this report.
4: State Senator Roger Houck serves a safe Republican district in the Mount Pleasant area. He spent three terms in the Michigan House of Representatives before jumping to the Senate 4 years ago. Houck describes his leadership style as inclusive, especially in the smaller chamber.
5: Everybody has a voice, right? So you have to try to coalesce behind everybody. And if something comes where I have something I'd like to see done, but if my caucus doesn't want to do it, then it's not going to go through.
4: Houck's first test will be how Republican candidates fare this general election as they look to flip at least three seats and take back the majority. One of those targets belongs to the presumed next Democratic leader, Senator Darren Camilleri. I'm Colin Jackson.
2: Michigan Republicans say their strategy to earn votes in the November election remains unchanged. Following the state's primary elections this week, the state has four major offices up for grabs this year, including governor and U.S. Senate. Republicans fought a nasty primary in the governor's race, while Democrats duked it out in one of the most expensive Senate primaries in history. GOP Senate candidate Mike Rogers says Republicans got a head start by knocking over a million doors while Democrats fought one another.
6: While they were doing all of that, we were going door to door. We were building teams. We were building the biggest ground game that we will have ever seen right here in Michigan.
2: Rogers is up against former public health official Abdul El Sayed in the Senate race. The open seat could be key to either Republicans keeping control of the U.S. Senate or Democrats taking back charge for the last 2 years of President Donald Trump's term. The latest data show a decline in traffic fatalities in Michigan last year, but there are rising concerns for pedestrians. The Michigan State Police say traffic fatalities declined by 3% in 2025 compared to the year before. Michigan State Police says distracted driving, drug-involved, and teen-involved fatalities declined since 2024, but there were sharp increases in bicyclist and pedestrian fatalities. Partly cloudy tonight with patchy fog between 1 a.m. and 2 a.m., a low 68 degrees. And for Saturday, a chance of showers and thunderstorms early, mostly cloudy, and then gradually clearing with a high 80 degrees. Tomorrow night, mostly clear, low 57. Showers on Sunday with a high 82. Scott Vandewerf, WGVU News.
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0: You're listening to All Things Considered from NPR News. Now that the Trump administration has officially terminated temporary protected status for the more than 300,000 Haitians living in the U.S., immigration enforcement is ramping up in places like Florida and Ohio. What does that mean for people's lives, their livelihoods, and the U.S. economy? Well, the Indicator's Adrian Ma and Ricky Mulvey look to Florida.
1: North Miami is home to one of the largest communities of Haitians in the U.S. Sabine Dolcio lives nearby, and she says normally it's a hub of activity.
2: What you would normally see are parents walking their kids to school. Or if you drive down 6th Avenue, there's a bunch of markets. There's a lot of food trucks. So you'll see a lot of people buying food.
3: But that changed after the Trump administration officially terminated temporary protected status for more than 300,000 Haitians living in the U.S.
1: Sabine is originally from Haiti and became a U.S. citizen about 10 years ago. Today, she runs a wedding and event planning business. She says more than a dozen of her employees were Haitian TPS holders who mostly worked setting up and breaking down events.
2: We were proud that they were Haitian immigrants who were building a new life here. And we were proud to say that, you know, our staff were able to help people do that by paying them a livable wage.
3: Without TPS, they're not legally authorized to work. And now they're also vulnerable to arrest and deportation. Alex Arnon is a director of policy analysis at the Penn Wharton Budget Model, an economic think tank. He says what is happening here from a labor market perspective is kind of unprecedented.
4: It's clear that a lot of these workers were supporting the workforce in corners of the economy where they were really important and necessary.
1: They work in fields like construction, warehousing, healthcare, cleaning and maintenance.
3: And here's where termination of TPS could be felt in the broader economy. Alex says, generally speaking, TPS holders were not working the kinds of jobs that U.S.-born workers actually want, at least at prevailing wages.
4: The losses to American consumers who are benefiting from being able to get cheaper construction, cheaper home health services will be much greater than the benefits to other people who will be able to, you know, get the jobs that they wouldn't have gotten otherwise.
3: We reached out to the White House, and in a statement, spokesperson Laura Biss said they were ending a program that exploited American workers for years, and that President Trump was, quote, creating opportunity for American workers and ensuring relevant sectors have the legal workforce they need to be successful.
1: Now, one area where consumers might see repercussions sooner rather than later is in the home healthcare industry. Steve Puryear helps run a healthcare agency in Florida, which pairs nurses with clients who need help with daily activities like bathing or doing laundry. Last week, he said he had to lay off one of his employees who was a TPS holder.
5: Monday night, 9 p.m., I'm on the phone with a caregiver having to tell her that she can't go to a client's house tomorrow morning at 8 a.m. And on the other side, I have a family who's distraught because that family has now lost a caregiver they've had for 2.5 years.
1: For Steve, it leaves him asking, why?
5: Why throw them out? Create a process.
1: Without a process, hundreds of thousands of people stripped of TPS will probably end up living in the shadows. Adrian Ma,
3: Ricky Mulvey, NPR News.
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12: There's an accident in Grand Rapids on eastbound Ford at Lane Avenue, and south side of Grand Rapids, an accident Division Avenue south of Hall at LaBelle Street. Also in Granville, Chicago Drive closed both ways between Wilson Avenue and Red Mill Avenue for the street fair. Go around on Wilson and Prairie. Southeast Grand Rapids near Cascade, an accident. Craft Avenue north of 28th and east of Cedar Springs, an accident on 18 Mile Road and Shaner Avenue. Tonight, partly cloudy, patchy fog after 1 a.m., a low 68 degrees. And Saturday, a chance of showers and thunderstorms early. Then mostly cloudy through mid-morning, gradually clearing with a high 80 degrees. Saturday night, mostly clear, a low 57 degrees. And Sunday, mostly sunny with showers after 2 p.m., high near 82 degrees. Sunday night showers, possibly a thunderstorm, mostly cloudy, a low 66. And Monday showers and thunderstorms, mostly cloudy, a high 82. And a chance of showers on Tuesday, mostly cloudy, a high 79 degrees. 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
0: 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I'm Elsa Chang.
7: And I'm Mary Louise Kelly.
0: All right, time now for a summer progress report. Labor Day is only a month away, the unofficial finish line for summer, right?
7: Among our many to-do lists for the season.

0: Pretty much any way you slice it, this was a pretty bad jobs report. So we're going to slice it a little bit more. Local government lost jobs, leisure and hospitality lost jobs, finance and retail lost jobs. Marketplace's Mitchell Hartman has more now on the weak links in the job creation chain.
1: Let's start with the sector that lost the most jobs in July, local government education, which is mostly K-12 public schools, down almost 50,000. Such a sharp

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1: Tonight, partly cloudy with patchy fog between 1 a.m. and 2 a.m., a low 68 degrees. And Saturday, a chance of showers and thunderstorms early, mostly cloudy through mid-morning. Gradually clearing with a high 80 degrees. And Saturday night, mostly clear, a low 57 degrees. Mostly sunny Sunday with a chance of showers after 2 p.m., a high near 82. And then Sunday night showers and possibly a thunderstorm, mostly cloudy, a low 66. Monday, showers and thunderstorms, a high 82 degrees.
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Jazz on WGBU and Catherine Russell singing Never Too Old to Swing. It's from her latest album, Live at Jazz at Lincoln Center, from the Dot Time Records label. We heard Lovely Wife from Django Festival All-Stars from their album Evolution on the Motema label. And that was composed by Samson Schmidt, who was playing the guitar, also in the group Pierre Blanchard on violin and Ludovic Baer on the accordion. We heard the Reed Hoysen Project, Sweet Love of Mine, with Reed Hoysen on drums. The album Home, also featuring Keith Bishop on saxophone, Dan Wilson guitar, Billy Test at the piano, Tony DePaulis on bass, and Hugo Cruz, the drummer. I'm Scott Van De Werf. Now it's Ted Rosenthal Trio with Maple Leaf Rag here on WGVU.

0: Jazz on WGVU, and that was Cecile McLaurin-Sylvant singing Sophisticated Lady, the Duke Ellington classic from her album With You in Mind. It's from the Nonesuch label. It featured the Metropole Orchestra, arranged by Darcy James Argue. We heard the Smithsonian Jazz Masterworks Orchestra with Akul Paka, a Duke Ellington composition as well. And this is Acapulco spelled backwards, and it featured Luis Hernandez on tenor sax and Charlie Young, the conductor and artistic director. The album Ellington Masterworks on the MCG Jazz label. We heard Bria Skonberg on trumpet, Markham Sunrise from her album Brass on Cellar Music, and we began with Ted Rosenthal Trio Maple Leaf Rag with Ted at the piano. I'm Scott Vander. We're partly cloudy tonight with patchy fog between 1 a.m. and 2 a.m., a low 68 degrees, and Saturday a chance of showers and thunderstorms early, mostly cloudy through mid-morning, then gradually clearing with a high 80 degrees.
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2: 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Thank you.

Jazz on WGVU and trumpeter Dizzy Gillespie with Rails. It's from the album Jazz Recital from the Norgren label, 1956, with Hank Mobley on tenor sax, Jimmy Cleveland on trombone, Wade Leggy at the piano, Lou Hackney on the bass, and Charlie Persip the drummer. We heard Count Basie and his orchestra, Let Me See, and that was a single. It was a B-side single from 1941 from the OK label. And before that, Ella Fitzgerald singing Our Love Is Here to Stay. And that's from the album Ella Sings the George and Ira Gershwin Songbook. It's on Verve. It's from 1959. I'm Scott Van De Werf, and you're listening to Jazz on WGVU Public Radio from Grand Valley State University, 88.5 and 95.3 FM on your radio dial. We're also streaming on the World Wide Web at WGVUnews.org. Now, guitar player Sal Salvador. From his album Juicy Lucy from 1979, here's Daddy-O.

Jazz on WGVU and a set of music from the Beehive label, which was a label out of Chicago from the late 70s through the mid to late 80s. We just heard Ronnie Matthews at the piano for Nothing. It's from his album Legacy from 1980, with Bill Hardiman on trumpet, Ricky Ford on tenor sax, Walter Booker on the bass, and Jimmy Cobb the drummer. And then we heard guitar player Sal Salvador with Daddy-O, which was composed by Billy Taylor, who was at the piano, Art Davis on bass, and Joe Morello drums. That Beehive label was Juicy Lucy from 1979. Tonight, partly cloudy with patchy fog between 1 a.m. and 2 a.m., a low 68 degrees. Saturday, a chance of showers and thunderstorms early, mostly cloudy through mid-morning, then gradually clearing with a high 80 degrees. Mostly clear on Saturday night with a low 57 degrees, and Sunday showers after 2 p.m., mostly sunny with a high near 82 degrees. Sunday night showers and possibly a thunderstorm, mostly cloudy, a low around 66, and Monday showers and thunderstorms, a high 82, and showers Tuesday, high 79. 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I'm Scott Van De Werf with, once again, the Django Festival All-Stars. 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